pre-digested for us. And I understand the importance of not missing things that might be important. But you know what? We're going to miss things anyway, whether we use AI Science Direct or whether we do it ourselves. We're going to miss some things. But we're also going to have the opportunity, if we'd say, I'm doing this, at least some of it the old-fashioned way, you know, I'll go for 50-50. We have the

0: allowing us to perform like a machine. So if we can back away from that and recover the source of joy in thinking, then I think we can find the reasons to resist harmful uses of AI and rebuild the intellectual foundations for a creative and wise and enjoyable way of life.
1: Should we read this book about the two polar bears?
2: Yeah.
3: Polar bears. Can you say polar bears?
4: That's right. And it's been a joy thinking about all that. This documentary about the art of thinking is from Ideas producer Annie Bender.
3: Do you see the birds?
4: Yeah. Ideas is a broadcast and a podcast. If you like the episode you just heard, check out our vast archive where you can find more than 300 of our past episodes.
3: Should we turn the page?
4: Yeah. Technical production, Sam McNulty and Emily Carvasio. Our web producer is Lisa Ayuso. Senior producer, Nicola Lukšić. Greg Kelly is the executive producer of Ideas. And I'm Nala Ayed.
3: The bears are waving goodbye. Do you see that?
2: Done with them. Bye.
3: Bye.
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6: Commonwealth Games are headed to Glasgow, Scotland. Athletes from 74 nations and territories will compete in sports like athletics, swimming, artistic gymnastics, and wheelchair 3-on-3 basketball. Anything can happen when the level of competition is this high. Don't miss any of the action from July 23rd to August 2nd. 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
7: Imagine being a kid and getting a front row seat to Michael Jordan's first season in the NBA. That's exactly what happened to the award-winning rapper and actor Common. He'll be here to tell you that story, plus what's ahead in season 3 of his TV show Silo.
8: From CBC News, the world this hour, I'm Neil Herland. We begin in Calgary, where the search for a missing 11-year-old boy with autism is over tonight. Parker vanished 13 days ago. Today, he was found dead. The CBC's Ina Sadu has more.
9: Like everyone else, we hoped for a different outcome.
10: Hope has turned to heartbreak in Calgary. The city's police chief says they have found the body of a young boy believed to be Parker. The 11-year-old was autistic and nonverbal. He was last seen on July 16th, wandering without a shirt, wearing noise-canceling headphones. The search to find him was extensive, but in the end, it was a tip from the public that made the difference. Someone spotted a shoe consistent with the ones Parker was wearing. That led searchers to an area off a busy highway. Chief Katie McLellan says they believe Parker wandered into a network of tunnels.
9: The Calgary Fire Department required specialized equipment to enter the tunnel system, as the conditions were extremely unsafe.
10: Police call this a somber day, saying their thoughts are with Parker's family and friends and are thanking everyone who helped search for the little boy. Ina Sidhu, CBC News, Calgary.
8: And we're following another major story in Calgary. WestJet and its flight attendants have agreed to a plan on how to wind down operations ahead of a potential labor disruption. Flight attendants at Canada's second largest airline voted in favor of strike action earlier this month. They could walk off the job or be locked out this Sunday. WestJet says the agreement to wind down is not a sign that talks are going badly or a guarantee that operations will stop. CBC News is learning new details about the Canadian intern accused of spying at NATO's military headquarters. Belgian prosecutors allege the woman was part of a criminal organization. Jonathan Gatehouse reports.
11: Her legal name is Biwei Zhang. She's in her 30s and recently graduated with a master's in computer science from the University of Ottawa. And her resume lists a series of jobs with high-profile organizations over the past decade, including the World Trade Organization in Geneva and the European Space Agency in Italy. Under Belgian law, suspects are not identified until the charges go to trial. But we were able to identify Zhang through her...

0: song over there.
1: No way.
0: They put it in the movie. They put it in the movie right then and there to see how it would feel. You know, but that's for me, Tom, that's one of those stories for me, or experiences where, you know, like I keep saying, you got to listen to God and listen to yourself, which is a God in you, too. And also, when things got higher purpose, it's going to happen, man. You know, it ain't, you can't stop it. It's going to happen.

0: Sandra Seacat told me, hey, Rashid, you know you can heal people through acting. You can, you know, change people's way of thinking and help change their spirits in ways through acting. I said, oh, well, this is in my purpose then. So I'm like, you know, I felt like even more motivated to be, to do greatness as an actor and be great as an actor. So, yeah, man, that's the, yeah. I think that was a great question, Tom. Thank you for that.
1: Thank you so much for the conversation today, man. Thanks for the time and congratulations on the new season.
0: Yeah. Thanks a lot, bro. It's been great to talk with you.

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I kind of feel like this has got to be in the running. It's so good. That's Sunday Club with Camera Shy. You can find that song on their debut self-titled album that's out everywhere right now. Courtney Carmichael and Nikki St. Pierre of Sunday Club join

0: Hugh guest host Jill Deacon to talk a bit about their record and to set up a song from it. Here's their conversation.
1: Okay, so we're going to play a song from the album in a second. But Nikki, I wanted to ask you before we do about something I heard that you guys did in the process of making this record. You intentionally decided to stop listening to music for about 6 months. Tell me.

Salut tout le monde, ici Vandou et vous écoutez l'émission C'est formidable sur les ondes de CBC Radio et CBC Music. Peace.

0: That was Demain, ça ira, or Tomorrow Will Be Better by Maëja and Gabrielle Fredette. And that's what ends our show today. C'est Formidable is your weekly hour of francophone music on CBC Music and CBC Radio. I'm Florence K, and I love to share my favorite francophone songs with you every week. Un immense merci à ma merveilleuse équipe, producer Pete Morey, senior producer Sonia Arab, and executive producer Mark MacArthur. Merci d'avoir été avec nous et à la semaine prochaine. Thank you for being with us, and I'll see you next week.
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2: This is what summer basketball sounds like in Canada.

0: Fauci in contempt of Congress over the stonewalling. He also had one of Dr. Fauci's attorneys removed from the proceedings today. Here's how Dr. Fauci explained his decision to decline to answer questions today in his opening statement.
1: Dr. Anthony Fauci, you're recognized for 5 minutes for your opening statement.
2: I served at the NIH for over 54 years, 38 of those as director of the National Institute of Allergy and Infectious Diseases.

0: Today, search and rescue workers all over British Columbia are in mourning. Longtime volunteer Michael Coyle dedicated his spare time to rescuing strangers in BC's vast wilderness in some pretty harrowing situations. He died suddenly on Saturday at just 55 years old. He had gone mountain biking in Squamish and was found unresponsive on a trail. Mr. Coyle was a volunteer with Coquitlam Search and Rescue for 28 years, on top of being a software engineer, a partner, and a father. Tributes from the rescue community are pouring in from across the province. Nick Zupan is the president of Coquitlam Search and Rescue, and he worked with Michael Coyle for almost 30 years. We reached him in Port Moody, BC.
1: Nick, I'm sorry for the loss of someone you served with for so many years.
2: Thank you very much for that. Yeah, I appreciate that. It's definitely come to the team as a shock. We feel for Mike's family, his spouse and his son.
1: Yeah, we're thinking of them too. I mean, do you have a sense of how they're doing?
2: I've been in contact with the family and with a sister of Mike's as well, just in the planning of a memorial for him in the near future here. So I know that they're devastated by this loss, and we're just giving them the space that they need and doing what we can to help out.
1: What is the atmosphere like and the coming together like for you and your team, given, you know, you work in these life and death circumstances and now you're working these past couple of days without your friend?
2: Mike is a long-term member. We're all in shock, disbelief. And certainly for the longer term members like myself who have been around for, 30 plus years, that you're losing a colleague and a friend that, you've been with for a long time. So yeah, we're still just kind of in a state of shock about it.
1: Can you tell us about Mike? What was he like as a guy?
2: Mike was a affable guy, just a solid teammate, a great outdoorsman, climber, backcountry skier, like kindred spirit. This is what, the type of person that is drawn to search and rescue is a, is

0: Imagine you've been charged with a crime, and the only witness pointing the finger at you isn't even human.
1: Are you serious?
0: It's something artificial, created by a mysterious Canadian, and it's coming for all of us.
2: A life-defining technology.
0: Crime as we know it will never be the same.
3: I'm like, oh my God, he's lying.
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This is The World. I'm Marco Werman. The Trump administration is actively campaigning to dismantle the International Criminal Court, located in The Hague in the Netherlands. It's one of the world's primary institutions for prosecuting war crimes, atrocities, and crimes against humanity. The court has investigated alleged crimes in Venezuela for years, but it has issued no public arrest warrants. And though Venezuela has been one of the ICC's 125 member states, it is now withdrawing with Washington's full support. The World's TBC Isaiah reports on what that means for victims of political violence in Venezuela who place their hopes for justice in the ICC.

her partner has been asking for his actual score out of 100, which to explain why he was placed where he was. He's not been given it. And we've heard that from many folks. And so it's really about a person's quality of life and how they're cut off from the outside world, and that this is being done by an AI tool and not by a human being. And again, your question is great.

0: This is The World. I'm Marco Werman. Filipino migration to the west coast of the U.S. dates as far back as the 16th century. But at the turn of the 20th century, it really accelerated as the U.S. colonized the Philippines and made it an American territory. The building of U.S. military bases on the islands and enlistment in the Army and Navy brought large numbers of Filipinos to San Diego. When the servicemen arrived, many of their wives planted gardens to grow the food they ate back home. And today, those gardens are still foundational to San Diego's Filipino community. From KPBS, Elaine Alfaro reports.
1: If you could see me now, the one who said I'd rather be alone.
2: You can often hear Modesta Gunawa Amiling in her backyard before you see her.
3: Instead of talking to my husband because he don't listen, I talk to my plants. Like, oh, you're so beautiful. Good morning.
2: Either singing to the leafy camote tops or complimenting her calamansi fruits.
3: I sing to them too.
4: Can you give us a sample?
3: Oh, yeah. I can sing sad movies always makes me cry. That's an old one. Mm-hmm.
2: Gunawa Amiling's garden is part of the collective story of San Diego's Filipino-American community, which is one of the largest in the United States. She grew up in a remote area of Kalinga, Philippines, which had limited access to stores or markets. So her family grew what they ate.
3: While growing up, as a kid, our parents don't have to tell us to plant. We are still babies, I think, that we cannot still understand. And we know that when we grow up, they will start doing the soil, to dig the soil and plant something for food, for survival.
2: She came to San Diego in 1984

She ended up in the hospital with a heart infection, which the broken-hearted guitarist felt was fitting. She was angry, not just at the utter unraveling of her band, but at the world that gave those girls such a hard time just for playing guitar.

0: into thinking that a lovely takeaway meal has arrived.
1: Scientists call it aggressive mimicry. I call it going undercover. It's like the big bad wolf dressing up in a lamb costume, walking like a lamb, barring like a lamb, before wrapping you up, killing you, liquefying your intestines and drinking them with a straw. The daddy long legs is undertaking a several-step process to fool the other spider.
0: And then those

0: commitment to do things that are no longer quite so natural.
1: But reading, as Adrienne knows well, has never really been natural at all.
0: It's something that we have to invest a long time to learn to do. Humans are not born as readers. They are born as speakers. So all you need to become an eloquent speaker is to be in a speaking environment. It doesn't require any formal training. Reading takes years of formal training. So in that sense, it's not natural. It's also not natural in the sense that our brains are naturally very easily distracted, and reading takes a lot of concentration. So we need to learn to pay attention over a longer period of time. So you have to ask, you know, what is it that reading does with the human brain? And it forces us to learn a trick that we don't naturally perform.
2: Attention is absolutely central to the entire process of what I will call deep reading.
1: In 2018, Marianne Wolfe wrote a book called Reader Come Home, The Reading Brain in a Digital World. It's about the importance of what she calls deep reading as a tool for thought.
2: Deep reading includes a range of processes from connecting background knowledge to the text in front of you, inferential reasoning about that, very importantly, the combination of empathy, bringing affective feelings to bear, and critical analysis. Reading is a matter of not just thought and perception and memory, but it's about feeling. And those affective feelings of being immersed allow you to pass over into other people's perspective, whether it's time or character, time being like 19th century or the future, you know, how that allows you to experience otherness in both personalities, views, times, cultural perspectives. It allows you to try on this because you've given it enough time in an immersive way. That is out the window if you're on the phone all the time.
3: Interest in voluntary reading has declined. We don't have an adult culture, at least in the United States and in a number of other countries. It's not true for every country in the world, but for a number of other countries, there's no longer an adult culture of reading.
1: Naomi Barron is a linguist and professor emerita at American University in Washington, D.C. Her book, ReaderBot, asks what's lost when we stop taking books off the shelf.
3: So we have that force coming together with the force of AI making it so simple to do what the Cliff Notes or the Spark Notes of this world did for some earlier generations of, you know, here's the summary of the plot, so you don't have to read the book yourself. So when those two forces come together, I ask myself, how much will people feel that reading is worth it? If you're relying on evaporative media, whether that's TikTok or whether that's a quick media post that basically disappear, I mean, they're not all Snapchat, but they sort of function that way. We don't go back and say, wait a second, what did that TikTok actually claim? What did that social media post claim? What did that Reddit post claim? You know, we see it and it's done. And if you just look at what is happening in the moment, and I mean, do mean look, whether it's on television or a quick social media, whatever, then you don't have a context for saying, but wait a second, this in the moment looks like a bright move, but you know, what happened the last time we got involved in Latin America? Did things go well there? And if people no longer believe that the written word is a source, a potential source anyway, of wisdom and of guidance for going forward and a basis for making individual judgments, then what are we left with? We're left with political rallies and we're left with social media and nothing else.
0: Democracy is, of course, at risk. And we can see that in the way online developments are happening. Democracy is very fragile. And I think if we don't do enough disciplined thinking, then

0: allow ourselves to examine what an innovation will disrupt or destroy. And that's what I think about with ChatGPT. What are we disrupting? What are we destroying potentially in its development?
1: If we have reading done for us, we minimize the number of occasions to figure out, well, what do I think? What do I feel? Why does this matter to me? How does this connect up with other parts of my life? If I read one thing, does it spur me to read something else? Because if I haven't read it, I'm not going to have an occasion to be so spurred.
2: There's a section in Naomi Baron's book, ReaderBot, that I've been thinking about a lot. In it, she describes how students are relying on generative AI to write their admissions essays in an effort to optimize their odds of getting into their preferred school. And it becomes this vicious cycle because admissions officers are increasingly also using AI to read the incoming applications. At some point, you have to step back and ask, what exactly are we trying to do here?
3: What's the best case you could make right now to someone who's, you know, in a university class and doesn't want to write their own essay, wants to use an AI language model to do it?
4: I mean, in kind of the traditions of my debate group, I wouldn't start with an argument. I would start with a question, which is, why don't you drop the class?
3: Well, what if their answer to your question is they need the grade, you know, to get the degree, and they need the degree to get a job? And it's just as simple as that.
4: Yo, it's lame though, right? I think there's that question of what parts of your thinking are good to delegate to someone else and what parts have to be thunk for yourself. You know, and I use Claude for things like, in the past week, trying to figure out if I should bring a sick kid into the pediatrician. And Claude can kind of be an approximation of what does a typical pediatrician say to these symptoms. And I both don't want to start from the beginning and acquire all the knowledge a pediatrician has, but I also don't want to take off work and pull my kid out of school to see the real pediatrician if they're just going to say, come back later. But when it comes to, you know, the conversations I have with my kids when they ask me big questions or little questions. We talk a lot about Julius Caesar in my house, much more than preschoolers typically do, because my husband is a high school teacher and his kids staged Julius Caesar last year.
5: I come to bury Caesar, not to praise him.
4: So my kids have lots of questions about tyranny and friendship and loyalty. And I don't want to direct any of those questions to an AI, because I don't want them to receive, you know, the median person's approximation of whether Julius Caesar was a tyrant. I want my kids to have the space to think through some of the questions for themselves. And I also want them to hear my answers in particular and make this part of our connection.
1: What ends up happening is, on the one hand, you save an incredible amount of time by having an AI do the reading for you. But it also obviates the need or the opportunity for you to read yourself. What's happening now in the world of science, and I understand the rationale for it, is people are relying on various tools to, number one, locate what articles might be of interest on a particular topic, to do whatever the researcher asks for, to summarize each article, to compare them, to write a summary, you know, to do a kind of meta-analysis across the articles. And it does a really interesting job in that it looks quite impressive. But what gets eliminated is the perspective of the researcher. We're treating research as if it's an automatic system. So you put your coin in the slot, and then the research comes out. It's individual researchers who stop and think, wait a second, is that true? Or, you know what? This sparks something in my mind that's not actually in the article, but reading this article makes me think about whatever it happens to be. And that is what's getting lost when we have, in this case, in the research world, when we have our research pre-digested for us. And I understand the importance of not missing things that might be important. But you know what? We're going to miss things anyway, whether we use AI Science Direct or whether we do it ourselves. We're going to miss some things. But we're also going to have the opportunity, if we'd say,

0: all about metrics, are all about the tests, all about the benchmarks, all about ensuring conformity to an external standard that we use to measure whether the school is successful, to measure whether our children are successful. So this, you know, this long process of turning education into an exercise in producing test scores as opposed to expanding minds, or the way we've turned the workforce into a system for producing people who will see themselves as maximally efficient and optimizing machines for generating outputs instead of people collectively engaged in meaningful labor. We've already primed people to use these tools in ways that will mechanize their thinking and diminish their creativity. So it's not just the tool itself, it's the tool plus the incentives, it's the tool plus the values that we have promoted unwisely, I think, over the last few decades, where we have been trying to turn our children, trying to turn ourselves into maximally efficient machines. And so it should be no surprise now that we've built machines that will speed up that process, we imagine.
1: You use this metaphor in your book of AI as a mirror, and it raises the question, this analogy of AI as a mirror, of what thoughts exactly these mirrors are or aren't reflecting back to us.
0: We know, of course, that the mirror is not reflecting the thoughts of all of humanity, and certainly not representing the thoughts of humanity in any kind of neutral way. What gets fed into these models, the light that falls on them, if you will, comes from the sources of digitized data that large AI platform companies had access to. And that is all of the material that they scraped off of the internet primarily. And we know that the internet doesn't reflect everyone equally. So we see that machine learning models reflect back to us thoughts that represent historical majorities, people who have had disproportionate access to the internet, and people who have had the social privilege to have their thoughts recorded and transmitted to future generations.
1: It's also profoundly backward looking in a way. How does that create limitations for it as a tool for human thought?
0: That's the thing that I think worries me the most in the long term about how we are using these tools. There are absolutely legitimate uses for large language models, but increasingly people are using them as substitutes for human thought and decision making. We're using them to offload our own cognitive responsibilities. The problem with that is that all that these models can do is analyze the patterns of the thoughts we've already had. And so whenever we rely on these tools to then generate new decisions or new art or new code, what we're doing is ensuring that those same patterns are extended into the future.
2: Our world is tremendously complex. We should not forget that. We've created that world in which we've had a knowledge revolution and it's still going on. But the complexity that results from it is unbelievable. And, you know, if we need to somehow deal with that complexity and the challenges that it creates, and you can think of all the problems that humanity is facing yourself, then perhaps we need the discipline. We need to work on our capacity to think just to survive.
0: Think about what humans do when we make great leaps forward in art or in politics or in science. Often, those great leaps forward are moments where we break from the patterns of the past and we create a pattern that we've never seen before, a pattern that never existed before, but that our minds have put together in a new way. And that kind of creativity is at risk of being lost if instead

0: Should we read this book about the two polar bears?
1: Yeah.
2: Two
3: polar bears. Can you say polar bears? That's right.
4: And it's been a joy thinking about all that. This documentary about the art of thinking is from Ideas producer Annie Bender.
3: Do you see the birds?
1: Yeah.
4: Ideas is a broadcast and a podcast. If you like the episode you just heard, check out our vast archive, where you can find more than 300 of our past episodes.
3: Should we turn the page?
1: Yeah.
4: Technical production, Sam McNulty and Emily Carvasio. Our web producer is Lisa Ayuso. Senior producer, Nicola Lukšić. Greg Kelly is the executive producer of Ideas, and I'm Nala Ayed.
3: The bears are waving goodbye. Do you see that?
1: Done with them. Bye.
3: Bye.
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11: This is World Report. Good morning, I'm Marcia Young. The union representing some WestJet flight attendants has issued a 72-hour strike notice. The Canadian Union of Public Employees represents 4,400 flight attendants at the airline. If a deal is not reached, workers could be on the picket lines as early as Sunday. WestJet has responded by issuing a 72-hour lockout notice and warns that flights could be grounded by tomorrow. The airline is allowing some passengers to reschedule or cancel their flights with no fee. The union says one of the key contract issues is flight attendants not being paid for certain duties, including groundwork. Police believe they have recovered the body of a missing 11-year-old Calgary boy. Parker Wells disappeared about 2 weeks ago. The community came together to try and find him. And as Ina Sidhu reports, it is a heartbreaking end to an exhaustive search.
12: For nearly 2 weeks, so many people woke up hoping it would be the day Parker came home.
13: Calgary Police Chief Katie McLellan says the search that has gripped the city has ended in tragedy.
12: It is with profound sadness that I can confirm that we have found the body of a small child, which we believe to be Parker.
13: Parker was last seen July 16th wandering without a shirt. The 11-year-old was autistic and nonverbal. His disappearance prompted a massive search involving hundreds of officers and civilians. In the end, investigators say they received a tip from the public that a shoe had been found off a busy highway. Police had searched that general area around a creek before. Search manager Sergeant Rich Wall says they believe Parker wandered into a network of tunnels that were difficult to access.
14: The pipe is a 4-foot concrete pipe that goes into a myriad of other pipes. The labyrinths of pipes change in different diameters.
13: Police say they are grateful to everyone who helped search for the little boy. Ina Sidhu, CBC News, Calgary.
11: People in the Ukrainian city of Lviv clear out the debris of a building damaged by a Russian strike. At least 8 people were killed and dozens more injured across the country overnight. The heaviest casualties are being reported in Lviv and also

0: if we have to turn back, like that's going to be okay.
1: And for some of those who did turn back, they hope to return.
2: I would do it again and try a trip similar to this. I think in the end, the discomfort is what we want out of it.
1: With more rain in the weekend forecast, Parks Canada says they'll keep hikers posted on trail conditions and recommends hikers delay or cancel their trip until a drier time. Claire Palmer, CBC News, Bamfield, British Columbia.
3: The Italian tall ship Amerigo Vespucci is now docked in Montreal. The ship is named after an Italian explorer from the 1500s. This is the last stop on its North American tour. And as Gloria Enriquez reports, Montrealers are being welcomed aboard to take a look.
4: It's a sailboat, very magnifico.
5: Denise Desrochers drove half an hour from Saint-Bruno-de-Montarville in Quebec to the port of Montreal's Grand Quai to see the Amerigo Vespucci in all its glory. The wooden vessel built in 1931 features four masts with thick ropes streaming down and a giant green, white and red flag waving off the stern.
4: Imagine the people... The pirates.
5: While there are no pirates on board, there are about 400 crew members. The Vespucci is used as a training ship for the Italian Navy. Inside the wheelhouse, Lieutenant Tommaso Magenes describes how the ship turns. Eight cadets use four wooden wheels to steer, so if they want to turn 10 degrees...
6: They have to move this one like 40 times. And it's very, very hard.
5: The ship is also a floating ambassador for Italy.
7: That's a very unique moment for us.
5: Julien Baudry is with the Montreal Port Authority. He says the Vespucci is arriving at the perfect time.
7: At a moment where Canada wants to diversify, when we get that type of ship coming at the Port of Montreal, we are developing close ties.
5: Baudry says Italy is the Port of Montreal's third largest trading partner and has a long history of welcoming Italian immigrants. The ship's visit, he says, celebrates all those connections. Gloria Enriquez, CBC News, Montreal.
3: 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I'm Marcia Young.
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9: Hi, I'm Aaron Wary, in for Jamie. A key part of Mark Carney's deal to get a new pipeline built in Alberta involved a project that promised to bring down emissions. It's a carbon capture project called Pathways, and he was talking it up just yesterday in Red Deer, Alberta.
10: The Associated Pathways Carbon Capture Initiative will make Alberta's oil some of the lowest in carbon intensity in the world, while creating an entirely new industry built once again on Albertan drive and ingenuity, just as Alberta did with the oil sands when I was growing up here.
9: But Carney is far from the first Canadian leader to pin great hopes on carbon capture. Conservatives and Liberals alike have been pushing for this technology for two decades, though results have been limited so far. Investigative reporter Carl Meyer wrote a piece for The Narwhal tracing how politicians and oil companies have promoted carbon capture over the years, and what we actually know, or don't, about how well it works. Hey, Carl, thanks for joining us.
11: Thanks for having me.
9: So in your piece, you traced how politicians have pitched the public on this technology going all the way back to the earliest days of Stephen Harper's government. So take me back to that time. It's 2006 when the Conservatives formed government. What's going on in the oil industry at that time?
11: Yeah, so there was a boom happening in the oil sands. Emissions were rising, production levels were rising. Harper had been elected. In the spring of 2007, he flies out to Edmonton and meets with the Premier of Alberta at the time, Ed Stelmach, to announce some money and to announce a joint panel with the government of Alberta would investigate the potential of carbon capture to clean up the emissions in the oil sands. And Harper presents this as, if we can perfect this technology, we can use it to curb our greenhouse gas emissions. We can export the technology.

0: in the order of a few million tons per year. They don't want to give a precise figure because they say that it goes up and down depending on different factors. But the point is, it's not tens or hundreds of millions of tons. And it's not that the technology doesn't work. It has been proven to work. And the issue is scale.
1: And do you have a sense, I guess, of why we haven't seen the results that were imagined? You know, why hasn't it been adopted widely? Why hasn't it kind of lived up to those ideas that we were hearing in 2008?
0: I think a couple things. I think, first of all, it's expensive. The more you try to scale it up, the more facilities you have to attach it to. You have to do something with all of that carbon. It's quite a bit of it, which means you have to build pipelines and storage facilities to deal with all of the stuff. It's a huge, huge infrastructure project. Doing something on the scale of hundreds of millions of tons has never been done anywhere in the world. Another factor is that the oil sands companies themselves have told the government repeatedly that they will be able to take care of this.
2: Global demand for energy is increasing, and the challenge is to meet this demand while reducing our carbon footprint. Part of Shell's solution involves carbon capture and storage, and that's why we built Quest at our Scotford upgrader.
0: They have come out with proposals saying that they can capture tens of millions of tons of emissions by 2030, which is now doesn't seem like it's going to happen. They have said, you know, we don't need other forms of limits on our emissions because we'll be able to use technology to take care of it ourselves.
1: So the Conservatives are replaced by Justin Trudeau's Liberals in 2015. The Liberals obviously put a big focus on climate change, but they also still talked about carbon capture. Why do you think the push forward or the acceptance of it is bipartisan?
0: Yeah, so I talked with a few people for that piece I wrote. One of them was the former Environment Minister, Stephen Guilbeault. And I put that question to him. Why is this something that's been so appealing to politicians on both sides, on the Liberal and Conservative? And he said a couple of things. Global climate scientists have said that we need all the tools in the toolbox. We need to reduce emissions. We need to reduce our use of fossil fuels. And we also need technologies like carbon capture and other technologies in the carbon removal sphere, pulling it out of the atmosphere, to achieve what we need to achieve to limit global warming. And he said that message has been confused with the message of using carbon capture as a technology to continue to pump oil and gas. And then he said it's a very appealing message to politicians to think of it that way, but that's sort of a mischaracterization of what climate science says.
1: And then during Trudeau's tenure, there's this coalition of oil and gas companies started called the Pathways Alliance with a stated goal of eliminating GHG emissions, greenhouse gas emissions from the oil sands. They recently rebranded as the Oil Sands Alliance. Can you talk us through a bit how that group and why that group formed?
0: Yeah, so the Trudeau government was reelected in 2019 as a minority government, and then the pandemic happened in 2020, and then they went for an election in 2021. Part of their reelection platform was trying to go further on environmental rules.
3: And today, Canada is in a position to raise our climate ambition once again. Our new climate target for 2030 is to reduce our 2005 emission levels by 40 to 45%. And we will continually strengthen our plan and take even more actions on our journey to net zero by 2050.
0: And part of their platform included this emissions cap on the oil and gas sector. And shortly after they got elected, you can start to see the oil sands companies under the Pathways Alliance label talk to the government about, you know, we need a long time to prepare for this emissions cap. We need flexible rules to prepare for it. Entering into a negotiation with the government over how could we reasonably do this. And that leads eventually to the oil sands companies saying, we don't need a cap at all, publicly saying that. We just think it's going to be a divisive thing. It's going to divide Canadians, and we can move forward with this technology ourselves. And when the late 2024, when the Trudeau government finally comes out with the draft rules for this emissions cap,

0: will create a cap-and-trade system for the sector. It will reward low-polluting facilities and incentivize higher-polluting facilities to invest.
1: They explicitly tie it to the promises of the oil sands companies at the time. They say they're the ones who are saying we can cut 22 million tons by 2030 and considerably more after that by 2050. At one point, they were saying they'd get to net zero operational emissions by 2050.
0: We work closely to develop what is technically feasible for the sector, but also to keep the industry accountable to their own promise that they've committed to be carbon neutral by 2050. And it's also a form of insurance for Canadians that with this policy, we will continue moving towards the achievement of our goals.
1: And Jonathan Wilkinson, who was the Natural Resources Minister at the time, described the emissions cap as a backstop to ensure that the industry did what they said that they could already do. After the Carney government came in, there was a negotiation with the Alberta government where the end result was the deal that they have now, the MOU, which commits them to not moving forward with the emissions cap. So at the same time, the earlier comments from the oil sands companies about being able to cut 22 million tons, that's now gone. Now the current deal has scaled that quite down to 6 million tons by 2035 and possibly more, but we don't know if they're going to use carbon capture. It might be, they say, a range of technologies. So,
2: and I guess help us understand a bit why it would be in the interest of an oil company to get behind carbon capture, which conceivably puts an additional burden on them. Is there a financial incentive for them, or is that just that they know they need to address climate change and this is an acceptable path?
1: The original proposition from the oil sands companies was that they could install these carbon capture and storage network, this system, in order to continue having viability in the global oil market, that they had seen that lower emissions oil would be more and more popular with more carbon pricing regimes around the world, carbon border adjustments possibly taking place around the world. And they saw that as a path to continue. And they said that publicly. Another element, I think, is that they had already been using this technology for a number of years to do what they call enhanced oil recovery, which is injecting it into depleted wells to get more oil out. So they were familiar with it. And I think another aspect you have to talk about is there have been evidence collected that the industry has used it as a shield to portray themselves as doing something about their carbon pollution. I'm thinking of a congressional investigation a few years ago that talked about how oil companies were talking about carbon capture publicly as a way to reduce emissions, and then behind closed doors, they were talking about it as a way to continue having social license. And we continue to see evidence of that. There was a recent ProPublica investigation that talked in similar ways about an oil company funding a study that took a very rosy look at carbon capture.

0: So we've already talked about this a bit, but to get back to the present, Carney made the Pathways project a condition of getting a new pipeline built as part of the MOU with Alberta. Earlier this month, he reached an agreement with the Oil Sands Alliance.
1: The government of Canada, the government of Alberta, and the Oil Sands Alliance have now agreed on the terms to launch the Pathways project, the world's largest carbon capture and utilization and storage project.
0: What is this project now promising to achieve?
2: It's part of a commitment to cut 6 million tons per year with carbon capture by 2035. And 60 million tons by 2045 using what they call a range of technologies. So it's unclear how much carbon capture will be used with that. So for some perspective, the Canadian Climate Institute says that the rise in emissions that will happen because of the new oil to put into the new pipeline will be 20 million tons per year. So it's not even offsetting that. And then you have to consider, you know, they're talking about expanding the Trans Mountain pipeline, which was already twinned. There are other pipelines that are being

0: discussed or enhancements to them that could increase emissions there. And this is all oil. There's also LNG facilities and that whole side of the story that will also increase emissions. So
1: there's also been this question about cost. The project was initially supposed to cost $16.5 billion, but now we're hearing it could be between $20 and $30 billion. Do we have a sense at this point of how much of that will be publicly funded?
0: We don't have a sense specifically. I think you can say for sure that there'll be a considerable amount. Let's talk about the obvious things first. There's the tax benefit for carbon capture. That's 50% for the equipment and then 37% for related sort of transport equipment. The Carney government extended that to 2035, and they also expanded it to allow companies to use it for enhanced oil production. In other words, to get more oil out of the ground. So you could see that as a subsidy. There are other elements like the oil pipeline itself. There's a question of how much public financing will go into that too. There's a Crown Corporation that's heavily involved with that. There's a private company that has made a non-binding commitment to hold a minority stake. And the government has also sort of left the door open to other financial incentives or help. I think you can say significant taxpayer involvement. We just don't know how much.
1: And on the political side, the current Conservative leader, Pierre Poilievre, who was a minister in the Harper government, which, as we've now gone over, was fairly supportive of carbon capture, he has had some recent comments prompted, I believe, by a question from you. What has he said, and I guess, how do you interpret those comments?
0: Yeah, soon after he became leader, after 2022, he was quite vocal in the House of Commons about pushing the government, this was the Trudeau government at the time, to support carbon capture in the oil and gas industry more.
1: That was part of my conversation with Carl Meyer, an investigative reporter with the Narwhal. If you want to listen to the full episode, you can find Front Burner wherever you get your podcasts or on YouTube. I'm Aaron Wherry. Thanks so much for listening.

0: damage the health of people in farming communities, contributing to neurological conditions. And Syngenta is one of several companies he's now taking legal action against.
1: What now is the remedy for the persons who've been using it for the last 15 years when we've across the world better advanced scientific and regulatory authorities banning it? Why did you continue allowing its usage? So what is the remedy for

morning, Thunder Bay. Hi there, Northwestern Ontario. It's Thursday, July 30th, 2026. Oh my goodness, July 30th. Can you believe it? Lots to come in the next 2.5 hours here on Superior Morning. We're going to kick things off talking about Drug Amnesty Day. That was yesterday in Thunder Bay. An opportunity for people to drop off old prescription medications, vitamins, or used drug equipment to be safely disposed of. No questions asked. We're going to hear more about the event run by Norwest Community Health Centers. And on the Business Digest with Megan Reed, Carney won't use oil as a bargaining chip. Ottawa reverses course on the CRTC. The U.S. Fed leaves interest rates unchanged. And a Massachusetts couple takes on eBay and wins. At 6:40, investors lost hundreds of billions of dollars when the dot-com bubble burst just over a quarter century.

0: century ago. Is something similar headed our way now with AI? Well, our tech columnist will be here to break down the latest round of fears. In our second hour here on the program, Legal Aid Ontario is offering extra support to people displaced by wildfires. We'll hear more about the legal challenges evacuees may face and the services they can access. And just after that, we'll hear from an organization that works to protect turtles in Ontario about the busy year they've been having, taking care of hundreds of injured turtles from across the province, including a few from right here in the Northwest. At 7:40, bust out your boomstick. Evil Dead the Musical hits the stage starting tonight at NV Music Hall. We're going to chat with a member of the cast about the over-the-top comedy horror. And at 7:50, Saudi Arabia and the U.S. have attacked Iran-backed paramilitary groups in Iraq. And Iran has launched missiles at U.S. troops. We'll get the latest on the widening conflict in the Middle East. All that, plus we'll speak to the owner of a long-running lodge and outfitting business bordering Quetico Provincial Park about the impact of the wildfires on their summer and their livelihood. That's coming up just after the World Report. Superior Morning starts in 10 minutes. Don't go anywhere.
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4: This is World Report. Good morning. I'm Marcia Young. The union representing some WestJet flight attendants has issued a 72-hour strike notice. It means that if a deal is not reached, workers could be on the picket lines as early as Sunday. Chien Desjardins is following the story. And Chien, what's the latest?
5: So much of this breaking overnight and right before what's a busy summer long weekend in many provinces. So the union represents 4,400 flight attendants at WestJet. And like you mentioned, this 72-hour strike notice means a strike could begin as soon as Sunday if the two sides don't reach a deal. So the union says one of the key issues is flight attendants not being paid for certain things like ground duties. Now, the airline responded by issuing a 72-hour lockout notice, warning that some flights could be grounded by tomorrow, but the two sides are still actively negotiating to reach a deal.
4: What does this mean for passengers?
5: Well, WestJet says it operates more than 600 flights per day, and on some days carrying more than 70,000 passengers. So if this strike does happen, it'll potentially be felt by many travelers. This is a big airline, Canada's second largest. Now, that being said, WestJet has been allowing passengers with flights scheduled between now and August 4th to make a one-time change or cancel with no fee, and says should flight delays or cancellations occur, impacted people will be refunded or re-accommodated, quote, as applicable.
4: All right, thank you.
5: Thank you.
4: The CBC's Chien Desjardins in studio. CBC News has uncovered the identity of the Canadian woman arrested in Belgium last week on espionage charges. She was an intern at NATO's military headquarters. Belgian courts do not publicly identify defendants in criminal investigations until the trial, but our exclusive investigation was able to narrow down the suspect by going to social media and Canadian court filings. Jonathan Gatehouse has the details.
6: Biwei Zhang. She also goes by Claire and Katina. She's in her 30s and is fluent in English, French, and Mandarin. And a CBC News investigation has determined that she's the Canadian intern accused of spying at NATO's military headquarters. She's built an impressive resume over the past decade, working at high-profile spots like the World Trade Organization in Switzerland and the European Space Agency in Italy. She's also worked for the Canadian Space Agency as a systems engineer in the Satellite Operations Department, and before that, as an economist with Stats Canada. CBC News was able to identify Zhang, unearthing her CV, academic writings, and various social media profiles. The charges have not yet been tested in court, and Zhang remains in custody.
7: SHAPE at NATO is a coveted spot.
6: Dan Stanton is a former CSIS intelligence officer.
7: Most of the biggest secrets in espionage aren't as a result of stealing files or accessing databanks. It's conversations. It's hearing things. Who do you know?
6: Even an internship at NATO requires a comprehensive security

0: Good morning, folks. It's Matt Frapetro here in the CBC Thunder Bay Studios. Thanks for joining us this morning. Hopefully you have your coffee on. I have got a luscious cup of Joe in front of me here as we inch our way towards the long weekend. It is Thursday, July 30th. We just have a couple more days to go here, and then hopefully you get yourself a little bit of a break. Lots to come in the next hour on the program. Our first hour, we're going to talk about Drug Amnesty Day in Thunder Bay. That took place yesterday. It's an opportunity for people to drop off old prescription medications, vitamins, or used drug equipment to be safely disposed of. No questions asked. We're going to hear more about the event run by Norwest Community Health Centers. As well on the Business Digest with Megan Reed, Carney won't use oil as a bargaining chip. Ottawa reverses course on the CRTC. The U.S. Fed leaves interest rates unchanged. And a Massachusetts couple takes on eBay and wins. You're going to hear more about that. But before we get there, Macklin Link is here with a look at what's coming up in the news. Macklin, good morning.
1: Good morning. Well, Transport Canada is investigating an incident where a CN crew was forced to flee after a freight train became surrounded by wildfires near Armstrong. The incident occurred earlier this month and was captured on video by crew members. All crew members were able to escape on foot. In an email to CBC News, a Transport Canada spokesperson said the agency is conducting follow-up oversight to determine if there was any non-compliance under the Railway Safety Act or any other applicable rules or regulations. And Legal Aid Ontario is offering extra support to people displaced by wildfires. More than 2,000 people are under evacuation from the Northwest this wildfire season. The Associate Vice President of Legal Services in the Indigenous Services Department at Legal Aid Ontario says evacuees may face a number of legal challenges, especially if they've lost access to their identification, phone, email, or important paperwork. Anyone who identifies as an evacuee is being given priority to speak with a lawyer through Legal Aid Ontario. That's a quick look at what's making news this morning. Time now for the weather with Zoe Gordon.
2: Hey, Macklin. There are yellow heat warnings across the whole region this morning. For the far north today, it is mainly cloudy with 60% chance of showers early this morning with a risk of a thunderstorm. Clearing this afternoon, winds gusting to 40 kilometers per hour near noon. A high of 28 with the humidex will feel like 33. For the western part of the region, Kenora to Atikokan today, mainly cloudy with 60% chance of showers early this morning, 30% chance of showers this afternoon with a chance of thunderstorms late this afternoon. A high of 28 with the humidex will feel like 37. For the city of Thunder Bay, mainly cloudy with 60% chance of showers and a risk of a thunderstorm. A high of 26 with the humidex will feel like 36. And to the east, down the north shore of Lake Superior to Greenstone today, a

0: Mix of sun and clouds, 40% chance of showers this morning, 60% chance of showers or thunderstorms late this afternoon. A high of 29 with a Humidex will feel like 35.
1: Ooh, thanks, Zoe. Another hot one across the region right now in the city of Thunder Bay. Mostly cloudy and 17 degrees. Atikokan sitting at 21. Fort Frances already at 23. Kenora at 24. Dryden thunderstorms in 21 degrees. Sioux Lookout light rain showers in 23. Red Lake is the hot spot. It's already 25 degrees there and partly cloudy. Pickle Lake is mostly cloudy and 21. Sandy Lake partly cloudy, 24. Geraldton clear in 17. KI partly cloudy and 21. Fort Severn rain right now and 15 degrees. In Marathon, it's 11 degrees and partly cloudy, and it's clear in Armstrong and 15 degrees. Time now is 6:14.

0: Well, when was the last time you cleaned out your medicine cabinet? Community partners in Thunder Bay marked Drug Amnesty Day yesterday. The annual event gives people the chance to drop off old prescription meds, vitamins, or used drug equipment so it can be properly disposed of by healthcare professionals. Norwest Community Health Centers hosted the event earlier yesterday at the Garden outside its office on the south side of town. CBC Sarah Law attended and spoke with Nicole Faduna, a manager at Norwest, to find out more. Here's some of their conversation.
1: All right, so tell me about Drug Amnesty Day.
2: Yeah, so we're out here for the community. The general event is for community safety. It's a free event. We're really encouraging anyone to come out. We all have expired medications at home, and the event is for the safety of the community at large to properly dispose of the meds that we have back at our places.
1: So expired medications, what else are people able to drop off here?
2: Anything, medications that are over-the-counter or controlled substances, sharps that we could take as well, illicit substances if you happen to have them in the house. And if you have any questions and you still want to bring something by, we've also seen like expired COVID tests.
1: Right, so anyone can come, drop it off, no questions asked.
2: No questions asked, confidential and free. We also have some snacks. This event is a community event, so we also have Superior Points here, Thunder Bay Police, Drug Strategy, and it's partnership with Syndicate Pharmacy. So we have folks that can also provide some information on health promotion and anything that you might not have a good understanding on.
1: And what are some of the risks associated with, you know, having expired medications or other equipment just laying around the house?
2: Yeah, when we have medications that are at home, it increases the risk of misuse. There's risk towards children and pets, so it's nice to get them out of the place. But also, if we don't dispose of them correctly, if we're putting them down toilets or putting it into the garbage, it puts a risk towards our waterways and also our wildlife.
1: So tell me a little bit about what's been collected so far today.
2: We're seeing a little bit of everything. We have some pain medication, puffers, vitamins. Our day is still really early too, and it's been really exciting to see how many folks have already come by though, because it's a great event.
1: And why is it important to encourage people to go through their medicine cabinets and, you know, see what they have and, as you said, properly dispose of it?
2: Why keep it at home? It's keeping clutter. You might be misusing it. The medication doesn't have the same efficacy anymore. And it's just nice to make sure that the meds aren't in the house anymore.
1: And I know that you're doing some health and education promotion. Why is that so important to get out in the community and do that?
2: Well, we have Superior Points here, so we are taking sharps and drug paraphernalia as well. And it's a great way for you to also to know that there's safer ways for you to be cleaning sharps up within your community. And if you're unsure and it makes you uncomfortable, then those are some of the conversations that we could be having here as well. Thunder Bay Police is here. What a nice way to engage with some of the community members in that sense. And then Norwest is here to promote some of our programs. We do still have our drug checking program, and then we're here with some of our Heart Hub staff.
1: When it comes to needles and other paraphernalia, we hear a lot that people might see a needle on the street, but they don't know what to do with it or how to dispose of it. So why is it important to let people know, you know, how they can do that safely?
2: When we have sharps within the community, it puts a lot of our youth and our families at risk, and it might make you a bit uncomfortable to see within community as well. So if you don't feel comfortable, there's a phone number that you can call with Superior Points. But if you do feel comfortable about it, definitely do not touch the top of the needle. But if you can safely grab the top of the plunger and put it within like a hard case, like a Gatorade bottle, and then you can dispose of it. We have sharps containers here at Norwest Community Health Centers, but there's also some websites that you can go online and see where all the sharps are within community, because there might actually be a sharps container.

0: are close to you.
1: Definitely good to know. So I've dropped off expired medications at pharmacies before. My understanding is that people can do that at any time too, right?
2: Yeah. If you miss the event today, we hold this event once a year, but you don't have to wait till next year and hold on to those medications. Stop by your local pharmacy with your expired meds the next time that you're picking up your next dose and your next refill and drop the medications then. It's important to understand these risks, and we can kind of reduce the risks by dropping out expired medications beforehand.
1: And people who do use illicit substances, I see a board behind you about the Lifeguard Connect app. Can you tell me a little bit about the resources available through that for those individuals?
2: Yeah, the Lifeguard Connect app has, for example, where all those sharps containers are. So that's one way that you can be utilizing it. It also has an access point for understanding what drugs we're seeing in community. And one of those bits is that we're seeing pain medication. So those really common meds that some people have brought today, your Dilaudids, your Percocets, those are being sold on the street with other substances mixed into it. So that kind of A tells you why we don't want to have those medications at home, because they might find their way into the streets. But it also, if you're going to choose to use them and you don't know where you've purchased them, then the Lifeguard app is a really great way to know whether anything's been observed, if there's any trends in community.
1: Well, thank you so much for taking the time to chat about this. Is there anything else that you want people to know about today's event, or again, other ways that they can safely dispose of substances?
2: Have these conversations with your family members too. If you feel like you've learned something new today, make sure that you share it over dinner. I think this is a great way to organically start conversations about keeping community safe. It's a really great way to be a contributing community member in ways that you might have not thought about it. Is it picking up sharps, looking through your house for those expired medications, or coming by just to learn more around things and conversations that might make you uncomfortable? These are the things that we want to do at events like today. And if you happen to miss today, go to your local pharmacy, bring those medications there. And if not, we'd be so happy to see you next year.
1: Thank you so much.
2: Thank you.
3: That was Nicole Faduna, a manager at Norwest Community Health Centers in Thunder Bay. She was speaking with the CBC's Sarah Law at the organization's annual Drug Amnesty Day event held yesterday. Time now is 6:20. You are listening to Superior Morning right here on CBC Radio 1. And Vancouver musician Young Friend has just announced his next album. It's going to come out in November. He says the new single is about the little moments in a relationship. Here's Young Friend with Miracle.

0: eggs, and then so they're producing another generation. That generation then moves north, or most of them move north, lay eggs, and then that generation moves further north. So we're seeing third, fourth, fifth generation monarchs in Ontario. So why they do that is a good question. You know, you can think of them as being pre-programmed for this migration. It's in their genetics to migrate north. And similarly, when you get the last generation in September, that generation, that's the one that migrates all the way south down to Mexico. So that generation does do the whole migration one way down to Mexico, and they're the ones that overwinter. It's amazing, multi-generational migration, right?
1: Uh-huh.
0: So the monarchs we're seeing right now are not the ones that are going to go down to Mexico. We're too early in the season. Oh. They're going to lay eggs here, and some of them maybe have been born from further south. Like some of them could have been born in Illinois, Kansas, what have you, and have migrated up here and then laid eggs. And that generation, they may migrate further north of southern Ontario. And there's monarchs in good years, monarchs regularly seen as far north as Thunder Bay. So the story has yet to be told of how this year's migration will unfold. It's a kind of an amazing phenomenon. That's why we don't want to lose it. You know, I say the monarch numbers look good right now, but we have no doubt they're lower than average historically, way, way below average historically. So, you know, throw caution to the wind there. Like, yeah, we see them a lot, but they're just way below the ceiling that as biologists we feel comfortable with, like that will sustain them long term. So they're still in the danger zone.
2: That's Ryan Norris, a professor in the Department of Integrative Biology at the University of Guelph. He says if people want to help monarchs, one of the best ways actually is to plant milkweed in their yards and gardens. But that is something that I'm sure you already know because we talk about that a lot here on Superior Morning. 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And Macklin Link is here with the CBC News.
3: Good morning. Right now in Geraldton, clear and 17 degrees. Here in Thunder Bay, mostly cloudy and 17 degrees. And in Kenora, mostly cloudy and 24 degrees. The Ontario Provincial Police is boosting officer strength in Armstrong amid an investigation into a confirmed break and enter. Police are now conducting more patrols in and around the affected area during its wildfire implementation order and checking residences and businesses to ensure they're locked. At this time, there haven't been any other signs or reported break-ins in the area. Sergeant Teresa Wabison is the OPP's Northwest Region Regional Media Coordinator.
4: We have increased our police presence when it's safe to do so, and we are going around checking the area. We know that people are anxious and that they are worried about their property. We do take it seriously, and we are investigating everything to our full capability, and we're ensuring that people's property is safe.
3: Wabison says the OPP asks people to have faith in the police as officers are patrolling, and they ask for people to stay out of the implementation zone. She's encouraging people to also give room for the Ministry of Natural Resources to fight the area's fires and protect properties. And Legal Aid Ontario is offering extra support to people displaced by wildfires. More than 2,000 people are under evacuation from the Northwest this wildfire season. Fallon Melander is Associate Vice President of Legal Services in the Indigenous Services Department at Legal Aid Ontario. She's also a member of the Wequemecong First Nation. Melander says evacuees may face a number of legal challenges, especially if they've lost access to their identification, phone, email, or important paperwork.
5: They might miss appointments or have difficulty communicating with service providers that they've already been connected with, or they could face barriers participating in ongoing legal proceedings. And delays can also affect access to benefits, housing supports, and other important services.
3: Anyone who identifies as an evacuee is being given priority to speak with a lawyer through Legal Aid Ontario. Melander says people can also access legal aid services at their nearest courthouse or at community legal clinics like the Kiwanis Oweah Legal Clinic in Thunder Bay. And the wildfire season is taking a significant toll on some outfitters in the region. Michelle Savoie is the owner and CEO.

0: at Voyager Wilderness, located on the border of Quetico Provincial Park. Over the weekend, the park announced that a closure due to fires has been extended until at least August 8th.
1: So all our clients, due to the closure order, Quetico Park has canceled all permits into the interior. So there is an order in place. You cannot enter into Quetico Park. So being on the boundary of Quetico, all our guests have automatically had to cancel due to the fires and the smoke.
0: Savoie says it's having a devastating economic impact, and she's hopeful the park will reopen later in August once it's safe to do so. She says there are currently four fires burning relatively close to her lodge, including the out-of-control fire in Quetico. And the Ontario Turtle Conservation Centre is having a busy year treating injured turtles. In a post on social media, the centre says they were treating their 1900th turtle they've received this year alone. The Conservation Centre based in Peterborough is an Ontario Veterinary Association approved turtle hospital and the only one in the province. Their role is to try to minimize the impacts of roadkill and road effects on turtles and help increase their population as much as possible. Glenn Cunningham is the executive director of the Ontario Turtle Conservation Centre. He says it's been a busier year than normal.
2: The turtles that we've been seeing this year, the vast majority of them come to us and they've been hit by cars. This year is a busier year than normal. We've had just over 1,900 turtles that have been brought into the center this year. That's up by about 300 or so over this time last year.
0: Cunningham says if someone spots an injured turtle, to call their hotline, as they have a group of first responders that are vets, as well as other trained professionals across different regions who can get to the injured turtle. And that's the CBC News at 6:35. 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Zoe Gordon joins us with today's forecast.
3: Hey, Macklin. There are yellow heat warnings across the western part of the region this morning. For the far north today, mainly cloudy with 60% chance of showers early this morning with a risk of a thunderstorm, clearing this afternoon and winds gusting to 40 kilometers per hour near noon. A high of 28 degrees with the humidex will feel like 33. For the western part of the region, Kenora to Atikokan, mainly cloudy today with 60% chance of showers early this morning, 30% chance of showers this afternoon, then 70% chance of showers or thunderstorms. High of 28 with the humidex will feel like 37. For the city of Thunder Bay, mainly cloudy with 60% chance of showers and a risk of a thunderstorm in the city. High of 26 with the humidex will feel like 36. And to the east, down the north shore of Lake Superior to Greenstone, a mix of sun and cloud today, 40% chance of showers this morning, 60% chance of showers or thunderstorms late this afternoon. A high of 29 with the humidex will feel like 35.
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3: Another hot
4: gross.
3: One.
4: Gross. 36 in the city. Goodness gracious. And it's going to be lots of yellow heat warnings to the west of us. Oh, and Thunder Bay has now been included in that. Pretty much across the region. It's going to be a very hot day today. The city of Thunder Bay right now, 17 degrees already and mostly cloudy. Atikokan already at 21. Fort Francis at 23. Kenora mostly cloudy in 24. Dryden thunderstorms in 22. So look out, thunderstorms and light rain showers 24 as well. Red Lake 25 and partly cloudy. That's the warm spot currently. Pickle Lake mostly cloudy. Cloudy in 21, Sandy Lake 24 and partly cloudy, Geraldton clear in 17, KI partly cloudy in 21. There's some light rain going on in Fort Severn right now at 15 degrees, Marathon 11 and in Armstrong 15 degrees and partly cloudy. Coming up in just a few moments here on the show, investors lost hundreds of billions of dollars when the dot-com bubble burst just over a quarter century ago. Is this something similar we're headed to right now with AI? Our tech columnist is going to be here to break down the latest round of fears, but how about some music first? Here's some brand new music from Zamani. She's a Halifax musician and an architecture grad student. Her new single is about staying centered amid life's inevitable ups and downs. I like that. This is Cycles.

0: That's the new one from Halifax singer Zamani. It's called Cycles. Time now is 6:40, and you're listening to Superior Morning right here on CBC Radio 1. I'm your host, Manfred Pietro. Well, it's the question on many investors' minds. Is AI a bubble that's about to burst? One famous market watcher compared events from this week to what happened before the dot-com crash of 2000. Francis Sims covers tech for us, and he's here to break it all down. Francis, good morning.
1: Good morning.
0: So what exactly is it that has CNBC's Jim Cramer drawing connections to the dot-com crash?
1: Well, NVIDIA and OpenAI are talking about... NVIDIA is a large chipset provider that basically is the leading provider for all AI data centers, right? The chips that they create are used to basically run AI. So NVIDIA is going to let OpenAI use their credit, because OpenAI, their credit isn't as good anymore because they've spent a lot of money. I mean, it's still fine, but they want to let borrow up to $250 billion to build a large data center in Ohio that would cost more than $500 billion. So the Alberta data center that was announced just a couple of weeks ago at Stampede by the premier is about $13 billion. We're talking about $500 billion here. Now, the concern from Jim Cramer on CNBC is that this reminds him of the early 2000s when telecom equipment makers lent money to their own customers. You think about like the cell phone providers across the country to build their networks, right? That would allow us to do things like data on the networks, all the stuff that we do today. And that effectively led to a crash because not all those companies were successful. And that money, when they got in trouble, they could no longer buy the equipment from the suppliers, and that caused this problem.
0: Now, that lending, I believe, is called circular financing. So, in plain terms, why does that worry people, and what exactly is it?
1: So, it's like a car dealership. You buy a new car. And then often you can't, most people can't afford to buy the car outright, so they finance the car. Then the dealership will likely lend you the money, or you go to somebody else. And then, if something happens to the car, well, that's a problem for you, a problem for the dealer. But in this scenario, it's sort of even more than that. It's kind of like the dealership. You go in to buy the car and you say, don't worry, we'll lend you the money. And they'll say,

0: They will also help you to co-sign the mortgage to buy a house so you can park the car in the house. That's what we're talking about. And the concern is that this is exactly what happened with the telecom era, right? So this circular financing where suppliers finance their customers to buy the hardware from them, and the sales looked good until the customers defaulted, because not everybody's going to be successful. And then the stock took decades to recover. So, you know, it feels kind of like it's not cooking the books, but it kind of feels like it's not exactly, you know, on the up and up.
1: Mm-hmm. And the big criticism is that these companies burn huge amounts of cash with no clear way to earn it back. Is that fair?
0: Yeah, completely fair. So billions and billions and billions of dollars. Maybe OpenAI is, you know, in the $180 billion range already. And the challenge is this, you know, when you buy that car off the lot, well, you can't easily sell the car back to the dealer the next day for the same amount of money, right? Usually there's some loss in value. And 1 year later, 2 years later, you definitely can't sell it for the same amount. And the problem is, it's like kind of buying, you having a phone. So you buy this new mobile phone, maybe iPhone, Samsung phone, Android phone. And in 2 to 4 years, it starts to slow down. The battery's not as great. And you feel like you might need to buy a new phone. Well, with the data center that costs $2 billion, that's a lot of money to put back in to buy and build a brand new data center. And investors are not going to be happy about that. We're probably in about year one or two of this big tech investment in data centers. And in a couple of more years, a lot of that original hardware is not going to run as fast and is not going to be the latest and greatest. And so if they don't start providing returns to their customers soon, the investors soon, the concern is the investors are going to start to not be happy, and that's going to start to tank stocks. And that's what the worry is right now.
1: This kind of feels to me like if it pays off, it powers the economy. If it doesn't, the whole economy is going to feel the correction, not just tech investors. So what would a correction like that mean for, you know, regular Canadians?
0: Yeah, so I think it's two things. One is, I think that a lot of the U.S. Index funds are based a large percentage on tech firms like NVIDIA. NVIDIA is one of the big ones there. And a lot of Canadian pension funds, right? Whether it's, you know, the Canada Pension Plan, or maybe your defined employer pension, or maybe your RSPs, if you're lucky enough to have any of those things, also probably are invested in those tech firms. So that means that if there's a dip or a correction, you're going to be exposed. Now, I'm not a financial planner, manager, anything like that. So, you know, this is not advice exactly, but it might be a good time to have a conversation with somebody that can give you good advice, like your financial planner. At least that's what Jim Cramer is saying. And then the second thing is that if you're like a community that's putting these data centers in place, like we think about that, those massive ones that are happening in Alberta, the ones that we have in Ontario, well, if you're running all the transmission lines to those data centers, you're paying for a lot of that cost up front. You might be concerned, what happens if that company goes bust in a couple of years? Who's going to foot that bill?
1: Whole communities are having debates about AI data centers right now.

0: Now, what impact could a correction have on those particular projects?
1: Yeah. So if you think about Ontario, you know, that new data center that they're talking about building in Ohio is supposed to be 1 gigawatts. That's like 10 CANDU reactors. We have CANDU reactors. That's more than, I think that's more than all the nuclear power we generate in Ontario. Right. So what it means is to build these data centers, you need to create power. Power has to come from somewhere. It comes from maybe like the gas plants that they're talking about in Alberta. Maybe it comes from more nuclear power that we're talking about building. You know, Prime Minister Carney talked about doubling the energy supply, I think by 2050 or something like that, the electricity supply. A lot of that's for these data centers. And if these data centers are built and we subsidize, you know, running the transmission lines to these buildings, like when a manufacturing plant gets built, you have to put the infrastructure in place. Well, if they're not paying for it or they can't pay for it, then the cost will get downloaded to the consumer and you'll see it on your electricity bill. And that's really one big impact. Not, you know, and then the other issues is the local communities will probably have given them other subsidies. And then they're left with this giant, basically, data center, and they may not know exactly what to do with it. They're finding another customer for that space.
0: More to keep an eye on. Thanks so much for this, Francis. Always appreciate it.
1: Thanks for having me.
0: That's our technology columnist, Francis Sims. He's head of the School of Clean Energy and associate dean of ICT at Humber Polytechnic. More things to be afraid of here on Superior Morning. Time now is 6:48. We have a little music from Somber, a.k.a. Shane Boos. He's prepping his first North American arena tour for the fall. The internet sensation will play Toronto's Scotiabank Arena on November 16th. Here's his latest hit. This is called Homewrecker.

from Somber. That one is called Homewrecker. He's heading out on his first North American arena tour in the fall. Catch him at Toronto's Scotiabank Arena on November the 16th. Time now, 6:51. Time to head to the sports desk, the CBC sports desk with Scott Regehr.

0: Scott. Good morning.
1: Happy Friday, Junior Matt.
0: What are your good boys listening to these days? Somber is one of the biggest artists in the world, and he started on TikTok. Is there? Are you trying to like get them into some of the stuff you listen to? A little Forever in Blue Jeans,
1: a little Neil Diamond. I mean, I can try all I like. It's not going to make a bit of difference. No, one of my boys, my wife's good this way. She took them to Imagine Dragons this summer, and my 9-year-old got to go to Noah Kahan with her too. I mean, man, oh man.
0: Wow.
1: They're way ahead of me in terms of musical taste and what's relevant these days, too. I am a bit stuck in the Forever in Blue Jeans era, I admit it.
0: Mom sounds like she's pretty cool.
1: Yeah, not far cooler than dad, yeah.
0: All right, it's day 7 of the Commonwealth Games where track and field is going to be front and center. Tell us about that.
1: Yeah, the decathlon in particular, Matt, it's the event whose winner is widely regarded as the best athlete in the world. And Canadian Damian Warner, despite his advanced age, believes he has a rightful claim to that title. An Olympic champion in Tokyo, Warner failed to defend his gold in Paris when he no-heighted in the pole vault. Now he's got his sights set on Los Angeles, and in a feature for CBC Sports, Matt, Warner says a strong performance at these Commonwealth Games is well within his grasp.
2: Most people aren't able to compete when they're 36 years old and compete at a high level. I believe that when I go into a competition and I'm healthy, I can compete with anybody in the world. I don't think

0: I think that I've accomplished everything that I can on the track. I think that I could still score higher than I've ever scored. A long time ago, I set out to try to put the perfect decathlon together, and 16 years later, I feel like I haven't been close. So hopefully, when it's all said and done, I can say, like, you know what? This was the perfect decathlon.
1: Werner's off to a pretty good start this morning, Matt. He beat all of his competitors in the 100 meters, and his time was only 9/100ths of a second behind his best ever race that he had at the Tokyo Olympics. He's just finished the long jump and remains ahead of all of his competition. The shot put, high jump, and 400 meters are yet to come today. And then Werner will contest the other half of his events tomorrow, including the dreaded pole vault. Meanwhile, Canada remains in second place in the standings, trailing only Australia in gold medals won. When it comes to overall hardware, Canada is in third place behind the Aussies and English.
2: All right, to footy now, where the fallout continues over FIFA's plans to privatize the World Cup.
1: It does, with the European soccer's governing body, UEFA, calling an emergency meeting today about it. If you haven't heard about FIFA's plans, here's the gist. It wants to sell a 30% stake in future World Cups to an investment group. The organization's head, Gianni Infantino, says it would raise around $10 billion, which would then be distributed among FIFA's member nations. So around $40 million each, if they agree to the deal. Infantino says, of course, they don't have to agree to it.
3: It's part of a democratic process. And above all, it is an opportunity, but not an obligation. Too little of football's growing commercial value reaches the parts of the game that need it most. Capturing that value requires additional expertise, additional insight, distinct from governing and developing the sport.
1: Infantino says the success of smaller nations like Cabo Verde and Curaçao at the recent World Cup shows that with better resources, they can flourish. Critics say the move to privatize the World Cup deepens commercialization of the event and lacks transparency. Indeed, members of soccer's governing bodies in Europe, Asia, South America, and here in North America have all said they're only learning about FIFA's plans to privatize through the media. The investment group FIFA is seeking to align itself, by the way, has ties to Donald Trump. It's run by Josh Kushner, the brother-in-law of Ivanka Trump, the U.S. president's daughter.
2: God. All right, let's finish with baseball, where the Blue Jays pitchers are speaking out loud and clear.
1: Yes, one with his arm, the other with his mouth. On the mound, Treya Savage made it into the seventh inning yesterday, allowing just a single run in Toronto's win over Washington. Savage, along with ace Dylan Cease, is a cornerstone of a pitching staff that's very much in flux at the moment. With the Jays unlikely to make the playoffs, Matt, Shane Bieber, Max Scherzer, and Kevin Gausman are all available before the trade deadline. Gausman's been vocal about wanting to stay in Toronto, although on a Toronto Star podcast, he says this season's team is nowhere near as close as last year's team, which was dubbed the Glue Jays.
4: Listen, it's not anybody's fault. I don't think we necessarily have the characters that we've had in the past. I think losing Bass was a little bit bigger of a loss than we all thought it would be. I think it more so has to do with just everybody feeling frustrated. Those times last year where, you know, we kind of wanted to be around each other, maybe that's not the case. And I can say I still love every single one of these guys, but it might not feel the same way about me.
1: Kevin Gausman calling it as he sees it, something too few in the sport do. Despite yesterday's win, the Jays are given only around a 7% chance of making the playoffs, and they have today off to ponder that math.
2: Oh, boy, you never like to hear that.
1: No.
2: Okay.
1: But they're not as close as they used to be?
2: Yeah. The Glue Jays.
1: Have you seen the expressions on Vladdy's face this season versus last?
2: Yeah, that's true, I guess. Okay, thanks for this, Scott. We'll talk tomorrow.
1: Yeah, sounds good.
2: From the CBC Sports Desk, we are going to head to the CBC News Desk with Macklin Link.
5: Good morning. Well, the Thunder Bay OPP are investigating a fatal collision involving a pedestrian. Police say the crash occurred just before 11 o'clock Tuesday night on Highway 1117 at Red River Road. A female pedestrian was pronounced dead at the scene, and police say no other injuries were reported. In a media release issued yesterday, police said the identity of the deceased and the circumstances surrounding the collision were still being determined. The investigation led to the closure of the highway for several hours. Anyone with information is asked to contact Thunder Bay OPP or Crime Stoppers. Back to you, Matt.
2: Thanks for that, Macklin. Well, coming up in our next hour here on the program, Legal Aid Ontario is offering extra support to people displaced by wildfires. We're going to hear more about that.

the legal challenges evacuees may face, and the services they can access. And after that, we'll hear from an organization that works to protect turtles in Ontario, but the busy year that they've been having, taking care of hundreds of injured turtles from across the province, including a few from right here in the Northwest. That's it for us this hour. We're going to throw it over to World Report, but we will be back in 10 short minutes. Don't go anywhere, folks. Superior Morning continues.

0: Italian Navy. Inside the wheelhouse, Lieutenant Tommaso Magenes describes how the ship turns. 8 cadets use 4 wooden wheels to steer, so if they want to turn 10 degrees...
1: they have to move this one like 40 times, and it's very, very hard.
0: The ship is also a floating ambassador for Italy.
2: That's a very unique moment for us.
0: Julien Baudry is with the Montreal Port Authority. He says the Vespucci is arriving at the perfect time.
2: At a moment where Canada wants to diversify, when we get that type of ship coming at the Port of Montreal, we are developing close ties.
0: Baudry says Italy is the Port of Montreal's 3rd largest trading partner and has a long history of welcoming Italian immigrants. The ship's visit, he says, celebrates all those connections. Gloria Enriquez, CBC News, Montreal.
3: 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I'm Marcia Young.
4: Good morning, Thunder Bay. Hi there, Northwestern Ontario. It's Thursday, July 30th, 2026, and the second hour of Superior Morning starts now.

0: folks. It's Manfred Petro here in the CBC Thunder Bay studios. Thanks for joining us this morning. Hopefully you're having a relaxing Thursday morning. Coming up in the program here, there's 132 active wildfires across northwestern Ontario, 29 not under control, and Legal Aid Ontario is offering extra support to people displaced by those wildfires. We're going to hear more about the legal challenges evacuees may face and the services they can access. And just after that, we'll hear from an organization that works to protect turtles in Ontario, but the busy year they've been having, taking care of hundreds of injured turtles from across the province, including a few from right here in the northwest. A bunch of turtles and one rat, I heard. Before we get there, that's a Ninja Turtles reference. Before we get there, Macklin Link is here with a look at what's coming up in the news. Macklin, good morning.
1: Good morning. Well, Transport Canada is investigating an incident where a CN crew was forced to flee after a freight train became surrounded by wildfires near Armstrong. The incident occurred earlier this month and was captured on video by crew members. All crew members were able to escape on foot. In an email to CBC News, a Transport Canada spokesperson said the agency is conducting follow-up oversight to determine if there was any non-compliance under the Railway Safety Act or any other applicable rules or regulations. And the Cam River Fighting Walleye will be calling Oliver Papunch home for a few more years at least. The Superior International Junior Hockey League team has signed a new three-year lease for Norwest Arena, meaning they'll continue to play their home games there through 2029. One of the team's co-owners says the team has made some improvements at Norwest over the last few seasons it's played there. The 2026-27 SIJHL season gets underway in September. That's a quick look at what's making news this morning. Time now for the weather with Zoe Gordon.
2: Hey, Macklin. There are yellow heat warnings across the region this morning. For the far north, it is mainly cloudy today with 60% chance of showers early this morning and a risk of a thunderstorm. Clearing this afternoon, winds gusting to 40 kilometers per hour near noon. A high of 28 degrees with the humidex will feel like 33. For the western part of the region, Kenora to Atikokan today, mainly cloudy with 60% chance of showers early this morning, 30% chance of showers this afternoon, then 70% chance of showers or thunderstorms later in the day. High of 28 with the humidex will feel like 37. For the city of Thunder Bay, mainly cloudy today with 60% chance of showers, a risk of a thunderstorm, high of 26 with the humidex will feel like 36. And to the east, down the north shore of Lake Superior to Greenstone, a mix of sun and cloud with 40% chance of showers today, 60% chance of showers or thunderstorms late this afternoon, a high of 29 with the humidex 35.
0: Hopefully we do get some of those showers. Thanks for that, Zoe. The city of Thunder Bay, mostly cloudy, 17 right now, Atikokan 20, Fort Francis 23, Kenora is the hot spot at the moment, 24 degrees already and mostly cloudy, Dryden cloudy and 20, Sioux Lookout thunderstorms with light rain showers, 21 degrees. Red Lake sitting at 23 and mainly sunny. Pickle Lake sunny and 21. Sandy Lake sunny and 23. Geraldton 17 and sunny. In KI, it's partly cloudy and 20 degrees.

Port Severn seeing some thunderstorms right now and 16. Marathon partly cloudy and 14, and an Armstrong 15 degrees and mostly cloudy. Time now is 7:13 on your Thursday morning.

0: this year's wildlife season has displaced more than 2,000 people across northwestern Ontario. While some communities have been permitted to return home, others remain in limbo. Wildfire evacuees face a number of challenges, including limited access to justice and legal services. Legal Aid Ontario has stepped in to offer extra support to those affected. Fallon Melander is Associate Vice President of Legal Services in the Indigenous Services Department at Legal Aid Ontario. She's also a member of Wequemecong First Nation, joins me on the line now to tell us a little bit more. Fallon, good morning.
1: Good morning. How are you?
0: I'm doing well. How are you doing?
1: Great, thank you.
0: What are some of the legal needs wildfire evacuees may be struggling with currently?
1: Well, we know that when people are forced to leave their communities because of wildfires, the impact goes far beyond immediate evacuation. We often see people lose access to important identification, personal documents. It can make it difficult to apply for benefits, income housing, supports, and other services. We also know that, you know, it can create displacement, can create challenges around family law matters, child protection concerns, attending court. And especially for those relocated far from home, there can be significant barriers to accessing those legal documents, technology, or even basic communication services. And these can create legal problems at a time when people are already coping with a lot of stress and uncertainty.
0: What kind of stories have you been hearing from evacuees this year about the barriers they've been facing in accessing justice?
1: Well, we're hearing a lot about people just not knowing where their legal matter is at the moment, especially again when they're far from home and they don't know where to turn to for help. They're not sure, you know, if they have a family law matter or a proceeding happening. They don't know who to call. Often that can be a huge challenge. So just having access to, summary legal advice or somebody, or being able to go to a local courthouse and ask about their matter and get some help and advice on what to do next has been, very helpful to people who are just not knowing, you know, what the next day may bring.
0: Well, what else can Legal Aid Ontario do to support evacuees during this time?
1: Well, we have many different services, and I think this is something that people are not always aware of, not just our services in the courthouse, but we have online telephone legal advice services. So during this time, Legal Aid has made an important decision that if somebody calls our call center and identifies as an evacuee, they'll actually be prioritized to be able to speak to somebody at our summary legal advice line. And that can be, you know, any legal issue that they may have. We can point them in the right direction, connect them with other community services. We have community legal clinics across the province that focus on very specific issues. We also have partnerships with Indigenous legal service organizations like NAN Legal, Nokiwin Tribal Council, Aboriginal Legal Services, and partnerships with Friendship Centers. So just connecting people to the right service or support at this time is very, very important and definitely a first step.
0: What can community leaders do to help kind of bridge these gaps and make sure that their members are supported?
1: I think it's just important for people to be aware that there is help. I have been reading and talking to different community leaders who are very concerned about evacuees who are being placed in urban areas far outside the north, so Niagara Falls, Toronto, and safety concerns that do come up, right? And not knowing, again, who to call, what the services and supports are in the area. So we always recommend people to call our call center, visit our website. We

0: They have a ton of legal information on there, and we can point people and connect people with the services and supports that they may not even know exist. And I think that's the biggest piece, is knowing that there is help out there, even for your legal issue, which can often feel very isolating and daunting, especially when you're far from home.
1: Anything else you want evacuees to know about how they can access legal services?
0: I just want to acknowledge that many of the communities that have been affected by the wildfires have evacuated our First Nation communities, and that we are here to help. And I wish everyone who is able to return home a safe and hopefully a prosperous time in their community.
1: Absolutely. Fallon, thanks so much for joining us this morning.
0: Thank you very much.
1: That was Fallon Millander, Associate Vice President of the Indigenous Service Department at Legal Aid Ontario. We were talking about legal support being offered to wildfire evacuees this summer. We are coming up to 7:19 here on your Thursday morning. 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
2: Hello there, I'm Craig Norris. I hope your week is going well. I'm stopping by for a quick look at what's coming up this Saturday on In the Key of C, your music-fueled journey around Ontario. On this week's show, we find out what's happening at this year's Music on the Bruce Festival. Plus, you'll hear tunes from Cor Blund, Avery Florence, Zal Sek, Stan Rogers, and tons more, including, but as always, not limited to, this one from Carolyn Dawn Johnson. This is Got a Good Day.

0: Carolyn Dawn Johnson with Got a Good Day. You can hear that and a whole lot more on In the Key of C with Craig Norris, Saturday at 3 p.m. right here on CBC Radio 1 and on the CBC Listen app. Well, it's summertime, and that means it's peak time for wildlife encounters. And one of the creatures you might encounter are turtles, either laying their eggs or on the move, perhaps crossing dangerous roadways. The Ontario Turtle Conservation Centre works to protect and conserve turtles across the province. And it says it's been very busy this year, taking care of 1,900 injured turtles this year alone. The CBC's Jasmine Cabate reached out to the Conservation Centre to learn more.
1: Okay, so for those who don't know, can you tell me more about the Ontario Turtle Conservation Centre and what you guys do there?
2: Yeah, we are based out of Peterborough, and we are an Ontario Veterinary College, an Ontario Veterinary Association approved turtle hospital, the only one here in Ontario. And our role is really to try to minimize the impacts of roadkill and road effects on turtles and increase the populations to the extent possible. A lot of our work involves intake of turtles that have been hit on roads or hit by boats, things like that. Sometimes some of our patients are animals that have been hit interactions with wildlife and things like that, and so they've been injured. And if the turtles can get to our center, then we're able to, our veterinarians are very skilled at patching them up and getting them back out into the wild where they came from.
1: And there was a post on social media about the Conservation Centre receiving 1,900 injured turtles just this year alone. Can you tell me what you're seeing with these injured turtles?
2: Yeah, absolutely. So the turtles that we've been seeing this year, the vast majority of them come to us and they've been hit by cars. This year is a busier year than normal. We've had just over 1,900 turtles that have been brought into the center this year. That's up by about 300 or so over this time last year.
1: And I was going to say, that seems like a lot of turtles for this year alone. Is that normally the amount of injured turtles that you're used to seeing?
2: It is a bit higher than we've seen in the past, and we're not sure necessarily if that's specifically related to an increase in overall number of turtles that are being injured in the province, or if it's actually an increase in awareness about our center and about the services that we offer.
1: What are the most common ways turtles get injured, and what have you been seeing?
2: The vast majority of what we see coming through the center right now and through the hospital are turtles that have been hit on roads. Especially through June when they're nesting, they often find themselves on the sides of roads because the gravel shoulders and that are actually really prime nesting habitat for them, or at least it appears that way. And so the turtles end up crossing roads or being near roads when they're nesting. So that's when we get really the biggest pulse of turtles coming into the center is sort of through that in June and then into the beginning of July.
1: Mm-hmm. And what happens if someone happens to see an injured turtle, and what should they do?
2: Yeah, the best thing to do is call we have a hotline, 705-741-5000, and we have a series of volunteers that are right across the province. We have a group of first responders that are vets and other trained professionals that are in different regions, and by calling into the center, into the hotline, and reporting the turtle to us, we can get that turtle to that first responder. And then from there, we have a series of what we call our turtle taxi system, where it's a series of volunteers that will actually drive and sort of leapfrog that turtle all the way to the center and allow it to get the medical care that it needs. And then we reverse the process after it's been healed and get it back out into the wild.
1: And where do you receive most turtles from? Like, are they mostly from Southern Ontario, Northern Ontario, or just all across the province?
2: Yeah, the vast majority of them are from Southern Ontario, but we do have, this year in the center, we've got turtles from Fort Francis, Thunder Bay, and Kenora. And in previous years, we've also had them from the Red Lake area.
1: And what are some common misconceptions people have about turtles in Ontario?
2: Well, I've

0: heard everything from people didn't know we had turtles in Ontario to that, you know, they're all just doing fine and they don't really need any help. The reality is turtles are very long lived. They're kind of like humans in that it takes, you know, anywhere from 15 to 20 years before they become mature and able to reproduce. So having a turtle that gets killed in a population as an adult can take a long time to have them be replaced. And so loss of even a single turtle in an area can be very detrimental to that local population. It can take usually about 200 eggs before you see a single adult replace themselves in the population.
1: And what would you like to remind people if they happen to come across a turtle on the road?
0: Yeah, the first thing is definitely try to avoid hitting it. Don't try to straddle it either, meaning, you know, don't try to drive and get it to go between your tires. Snapping turtles, especially when they get nervous or they get scared, they snap. And so they'll actually try to bite the car as it goes over top of them. And that's where we see a lot of head fractures. We see a lot of broken and cracked shells. So definitely not straddling them. Slowing down if it's safe to pull over and stop. Get out and only if it's safe, move the turtle in the direction that it's already heading across the road.
1: And how would you recommend them grabbing them? Like, do they just grab it from the bottom or hold it like a, I don't know, one hand on top, one hand on the bottom type of situation? How should they grab them?
0: Yeah, so if it's anything other than a snapping turtle, you can very easily just pick them up by grabbing them on either side of the shell gently and just lifting them up. Try not to lift them too high off the ground, because if they do move or you get sort of nervous about it, we don't want to drop them. For a snapping turtle, it's a little different. They have very long necks, and they can reach quite a ways behind on the back of their shell. So if you're going to pick up one of those, the best thing to do is reach your dominant hand or your strongest hand and go underneath them like a pizza box and pick them up, and then use your other hand to sort of support them from behind.
1: Okay, well, thank you so much, Glenn. I really appreciate you taking the time to chat with me about this.
0: Thanks, Jasmine.
2: There you go. Don't straddle the turtles. Things your grandpa never told you. That was the CBC's Jasmine Cabotet speaking with Glenn Cunningham, the executive director of the Ontario Turtle Conservation Center. The center recently posted a social media post that it's already cared for 1,900 injured turtles in 2026. There you go. 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And Macklin Link is here with the CBC News.
3: Good morning. Right now in Geraldton, sunny and 17 degrees. In Thunder Bay, mostly cloudy and 17 degrees. And in Kenora, mostly cloudy and 24 degrees. Thunder Bay OPP are investigating a fatal collision involving a pedestrian. Police say the crash occurred just before 11 o'clock Tuesday night on Highway 1117 at Red River Road. A female pedestrian was pronounced dead at the scene, and police say no other injuries were reported. In a media release issued yesterday, police said the identity of the deceased and the circumstances surrounding the collision were still being determined. The investigation led to the closure of the highway for several hours. Anyone with information is asked to contact Thunder Bay OPP or Crime Stoppers. Norwest Community Health Centers is encouraging people to clean out their medicine cabinets to get rid of expired medications, vitamins, and used drug equipment. The organization held its annual Drug Amnesty Day event in Thunder Bay yesterday. Community partners collected items to be properly disposed of by healthcare professionals. Nicole Faduna is a manager at Norwest. She says people can drop off medications and drug-related items at pharmacies anytime.
4: When we have medications that are at home, it increases the risk of misuse. There's risk towards children and pets, so it's nice to get them out of the place. But also, if we don't dispose of them correctly, if we're putting them down toilets or putting it into the garbage, it puts a risk towards our waterways and also our wildlife.
3: Faduna says people can also contact Superior Points if they see a used needle or other drug paraphernalia in the community. They can also find a list of locations that offer Sharps containers online and find more information about drug-related services by downloading the free Lifeguard Connect app on their mobile device. And the wildfire season is taking a significant toll on some outfitters in the region. Michelle Savoie is the owner and CEO of Voyager Wilderness, located on the border of Quetico Provincial Park. Over the weekend, the park announced that a closure due to fires has been extended until at least August 8th.
5: So all our clients, due to the closure order, Quetico Park has canceled all permits into the interior. So there is an order in place. You cannot enter.

0: through into Quetico Park. So being on the boundary of Quetico, all our guests have automatically had to cancel due to the fires and the smoke.
1: Savoie says it's having a devastating economic impact, and she's hopeful the park will reopen later in August once it's safe to do so. She says there are currently four fires burning relatively close to her lodge, including the out-of-control fire in Quetico. And the union representing WestJet flight attendants has given the airline a 72-hour strike notice. WestJet then issued a 72-hour lockout notice. That means a disruption could start as early as this Sunday. Barry Eidlin is a labor scholar at McGill University. He says it's not guaranteed that the workers will be off the job.
2: That pressure cooker environment that the threat of an impending strike deadline creates often creates the conditions that are necessary for the parties to actually knock their heads together and come out with a negotiated agreement. And so that's why you see this repeatedly. You know, you have a strike deadline and the parties seem far apart, and then they reach an agreement at the last minute.
1: WestJet has been allowing passengers with flights scheduled over the coming days to make a one-time change or cancel it with no fee. And that's the CBC News at 7:35. 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Zoe Gordon joins us with today's forecast.
3: Hey, Macklin. There are yellow heat warnings across the region this morning, according to Environment Canada. For the far north, it is mainly cloudy today with 60% chance of showers early this morning and a risk of a thunderstorm. Clearing this afternoon, winds gusting to 40 kilometers per hour near noon, a high of 28 degrees, with the humidex will feel like 33. For the western part of the region, Kenora to Atikokan, mainly cloudy today with 60% chance of showers early this morning, 30% chance of showers this afternoon, then 70% chance of showers or thunderstorms later in the day. A high of 28 with a humidex will feel like 37. For the city of Thunder Bay, mainly cloudy today with 60% chance of showers and a risk of a thunderstorm. A high of 26 with a humidex will feel like 36. And to the east, down the north shore of Lake Superior to Greenstone, a mix of sun and clouds today. 40% chance of showers this morning, 60% chance of showers or thunderstorms late this afternoon. A high of 29 with a humidex will feel like 35.
4: Okay, thanks for that, Zoe. Kind of a hot, muggy one out there across northwestern Ontario. Right now in the city of Thunder Bay, mostly cloudy, 17, Atikokan 20, Port Francis 23, Kenora already sitting at 24 and mostly cloudy. Dried and cloudy in 20, Sioux Lookout 20 as well, with light rain showers. Mainly sunny skies in Red Lake, 23. Pickle Lake sitting at 21 and sunny. Sandy Lake, 23 and sunny. Geraldton, sunny skies and 17. KI, partly cloudy and 20 degrees. Fort Severn, light rain and 16. In Marathon, it's 14 and partly cloudy. In Armstrong, clear skies and 16 degrees. Time now is 7:36, and it's the last thing people who've been forced out of their homes want to worry about. But some forced evacuees are worried that their vacant properties could be vulnerable to break-ins. Sergeant Teresa Wobison is with the OPP. She says they've upped patrols in the Armstrong and White Sand areas after learning about a break and enter.
5: So initially we had received about four or five calls for service for a break-in. Upon investigation, it was determined that it was numerous people reporting the same one break and enter. The victims of the break and enter had posted a video on Facebook, which had brought a lot of attention to the community members. So a lot of the community members took it upon themselves to contact the police to ensure that the police were aware of the situation. So at this point, we only have one confirmed break and enter in Armstrong, which the OPP is investigating fully. And as a, you know, in relation to that, we have increased our officer strength to conduct more patrols in and around the affected areas, because we know people can't get back up there because of the implementation order. So we're ensuring that areas are patrolled, that residences and businesses are being checked by officers to ensure that they are locked. And as to date, there haven't been any other signs of break-in or any other reported break-ins in the area.
4: Sergeant Teresa Wobison is with the OPP in the Northwest region. Travel in the Armstrong and White Sand areas is also restricted due to fires. Wobison says a checkpoint at Highway 811 is also now being manned 24/7.

0: But here's a fun one. Horror, comedy, rock music, and a whole lot of fake blood. Evil Dead the Musical is taking over NV Music Hall starting tonight and running through Saturday this week, bringing the cult movie to life on stage courtesy of Triple Threat Talent. Based on Sam Raimi's beloved cult horror films, this one truly has it all, with chainsaws, catchy songs, and a famous splash zone for brave audience members. Sarah Beth Constantine Furlong is one of the cast members. She joins me in studio here this morning. Good morning.
1: Good morning.
0: Now, for people who've never seen Evil Dead, the musical, how would you describe it?
1: Well, it's a lot of campy fun. They take a lot of lines from like the original horror series and a lot of the plot points, but they just make it even more crazy. So lots of comedy, lots of, like I said, like lots of camp. It's a good show for horror fans and for musical theater fans.
0: Do you remember the first time you saw Evil Dead 1, 2, or Army of Darkness, the third?
1: I do remember. Yes.
0: What was it like?
1: So much fun. it's such an insane series of movies. But I mean, again, if you love horror, if you love campiness, like it's just, it's a good trilogy. So
0: tell us a little bit about your role. Who are you playing?
1: So I play Linda. I'm Ash's love interest, at least for Act One. I'm Ash's perfect girlfriend. So,
0: right.
1: Yeah.
0: Things don't go very well for Linda in the movie.
1: They don't. I have a similar fate in the show.
0: That must be really fun, though, because she gets very animated. She gets to do a lot of fun stuff. Maybe we'll play. Well, let's play a clip of Linda right now.
1: She does, yeah. She gets possessed by a demon and she just becomes completely unhinged. So,
0: how do you get into that character?
1: I mean, it's all just getting in my head right before it, right? So just, I like to picture Linda from the original movie. Mm-hmm. I like to picture the way that she laughs and her face and sort of try to get into that character.
0: Okay.
1: Right before I go on. So, yeah.
0: So this show is known for mixing horror and comedy, as the series is. How do you balance the scares with the laughs in this show?
1: I mean, there's a pretty solid amount of both. It's pretty much one, or balancing the scares and the comedy. It's basically a joke and then a scare. Okay. And a joke and a scare, and then sometimes it's a scary joke.
0: I know there's something called a splatter zone, and I've heard the lore about it. Tell us about the splatter zone.
1: So the splatter zone, or the splash zone is what we're officially calling it, is a section of seats right at the front. And if you're sitting there, you will get splashed with blood.
0: Okay.
1: By accident and on purpose. We actually have stagehands walking around. They're going to be like in black, and they're going to have water guns filled with blood.
0: Gotcha.
1: And they're going to spray them directly at the audience.
0: Okay, so on those tickets, it's like, hey, wear a poncho or something.
1: Yeah, we will provide a poncho.
0: Oh, great.
1: But there is no guarantee that you will come out clean. So
0: that's a good tagline for the musical. There's no guarantee that you will come out clean. How big a production is this? How many people are involved?
1: This is actually part of Triple Threat's Young Directors Initiative. So we have 4 young directors, so like just out of high school, who've worked with Triple Threat before. Yeah, and it's their opportunity to put on their own show. So they come from all different kinds of creative backgrounds. They have like art backgrounds, theater backgrounds, singing backgrounds, and so we've got four young directors, and then the cast is made up of, I believe, 8 people. So it's pretty small, mm-hmm. But it's a cozy show, and we're all very supportive of one another, and it's a good positive group. So
0: can you tell us a bit about maybe some of the main players? Who plays Ash, for instance?
1: Sure. So Ash is played by Matthew Henry. He is a local musician in town. He's in a couple bands. You might have seen the Shouldn'ts.
0: Yeah.
1: Yeah. So he's Ash. He's so incredibly, unbelievably talented. We're very, very lucky to have him as our star. Mm-hmm. So
0: that's another fun role to play.
1: Oh, yeah.
0: So many unhinged characters in the Evil Dead lore.

0: Right?
1: Right.
0: Yeah.
1: Is there a musical number or maybe a scene that you're looking forward to performing every night?
0: So my favorite is probably the Necronomicon. It's a dance that all the demons do. So we get, we're summoned by the Necronomicon, the book, the evil book, and we do a dance to honor it. And it's a lot of fun.
1: So the show runs Thursday to Saturday at Envy Music Hall. If someone's on the fence about coming out this weekend, what's your pitch for why they should and why they should sit in the splash zone?
0: Okay. This is going to be such a fun show. It's late at night, which I think is going to add to the spooky atmosphere. It's at Envy, so the bar will be open the whole time. So if you're looking for like a fun night out, I think this is going to be really great, especially for maybe, I don't know, the younger crowd, you know, who want to get splashed with blood and maybe get a little tipsy and watch a really cool show.
1: What do you mean it's late at night?
0: Well, it's from, it's not super late. It's from 8 p.m. to about 11. Okay. Yeah. So it's on the later side for a show like this.
1: Right. That's just late for me. I'm 40.
0: Yeah. Well, it's kind of late for me too. I'm getting up there and I have a kid. So
1: yeah. Once you have kids, it's everything's late.
0: Right. But at least I have the support of my family, you know, like just to watch her or whatever.
1: Well, it sounds like it's going to be a really fun show. Thanks for dropping by and telling us about it.
0: Yeah, of course. Thank you so much for having me.
1: Sarah Beth Constantine Furlong is a cast member in the new Triple Threat talent production of Evil Dead, the musical. It runs Thursday through Saturday at Envy Music Hall right here in Thunder Bay. Doors open at 8 p.m. with performances beginning at 8:30. Tickets are available now through Eventbrite. The production is an 18-plus event due to mature themes, strong language, and its signature over-the-top horror comedy. Sounds like it's going to be a fun one, though. Time now, 7:45, and 40 years ago, this next song topped the U.S. charts, becoming an 80s pop rock classic. How about a little Mr. on Thursday morning with Kyrie?

0: Mr. Mister there with Kyrie. I called it Kyrie early. That's pretty embarrassing because I actually really like that song, and I actually never knew what they were saying in the chorus. I've heard that song a lot. It came out in 1985 or so, but apparently they're saying Kyrie eleison, which in Greek means Lord have mercy. There you go. Learn something new every day. Time now is 7:50 on your Thursday morning. Well, the U.S.-Iran war is escalating once again with new players entering the fray. This week, Saudi Arabia and the Americans carried out a joint attack against Iran-backed militias in Iraq. Iran then hit back, launching a barrage of missiles at American forces. James Devine joins us now with more on this. He's a professor of international relations at Mount Allison University and an expert in Middle East conflict and politics. James, good morning.
1: Good morning. Thanks for having me on.
0: Thanks for being here. So let's start with the U.S.-Saudi strikes in Iraq on Tuesday. What's behind that move?
1: Well, to understand how that happened, I think we have to go back almost 2 weeks to the collapse of the ceasefire between Iran and the United States in the Strait of Hormuz. When that ceasefire collapsed and the conflict reignited, one of the really striking things was that Saudi Arabia seemed to be left out of it. The Iranians weren't hitting, they were hitting a number of targets, but they weren't hitting the Saudis directly. And that was significant. I think a lot of people thought that it was a sign that there was some sort of agreement between the Saudis and Iran. If we fast forward a little bit, the Houthis eventually became involved in the conflict. And the Houthis are a group in Yemen. And of course, what they've done is they've shut down the Red Sea to Saudi shipping to try and prevent Saudi Arabia from getting its oil to market. This is, a way of putting pressure on the United States. Since then, there's been increasing tensions between the Houthis and the Saudi government, with military strikes from both sides, escalating to the point where we saw Iraqi popular mobilization forces, which are Iranian-backed militias in Iraq, launching drone strikes into Saudi Arabia and hitting Saudi oil infrastructure and refineries. That was the spark which set off the escalation we've seen over the past few days.
0: Can you tell me more about what role these Iran-linked groups in the region are playing in potentially expanding the conflict here?
1: Well, in Iraq, the popular mobilization forces were set up initially in 2014 to help fight the Islamic State. When that crisis was over, those militias were left back in place, and they've given Iran a lot of influence over Iraqi politics. And they've also given Iran an ally which they can use in the region to attack their enemies. So when the U.S., when Iran has been attacked by the U.S. or Israel, we've often seen the popular mobilization forces launching strikes against American targets or even the Israelis themselves. So this is bringing the Persian Gulf conflict into Iraq and creating a lot of tensions inside of a very fragile Iraqi state. On the other side, where we look at Yemen, the Houthis have been connected to Iran for a long time. In part, they shut down the Strait of Hormuz to support the Iranians. But I think in part also the Houthis were doing this because they have their own feud and their own issues with the Saudis. And it was a way for the Houthis to put pressure on Saudi Arabia. So what we're looking at in some ways is the Yemeni civil war and the friction between the Saudis and the Houthis starting to get mixed up with the conflict in the Persian Gulf between Iran and the United States.
0: Now, earlier this week, President Trump said the U.S. was in negotiations with Iran, but yesterday in an interview with Fox News, he said the U.S. would be hitting Iran hard. What can we take away from that?
1: Well, the U.S. in fact did hit Iran last night. And the statement, although it seems contradictory, kind of reflects the American position right now. On one hand, they're not in a position where they can ignore the Iranians hitting one of their main allies in the region, particularly Saudi Arabia and Saudi oil infrastructure. So they have to retaliate. On the other hand, they've been fighting with the Iranians since the ceasefire broke down, and it hasn't been working out for them. They haven't been able to really pressure the Iranians into making any concessions, and they're starting to run out of interceptor missiles. So they've been looking for a negotiated settlement. So what we've seen is

0: both things taking place at once. The Americans are talking to the Iranians, still trying to negotiate something, but at the same time, they're in a position where they're using military force. So it's a complicated situation.
1: Yeah, safe to say peace talks are pretty far off at this point.
0: Well, they are talking. They're not making much progress, but they are talking. I think a breakthrough is something which is far off. The talks that have gone on, and if we go back a couple of days, in fact, to last weekend, there was a lull in the fighting where both sides decided to stop shooting for a while and try and restart negotiations. They've talked for a few days. Apparently, there hasn't been any real progress. The Iranians are insisting on their interpretation of the MOU, which according to them, gives them control over the Strait of Hormuz, and the Americans won't accept it. So we haven't got any progress in this respect, but they are talking still. I'm not expecting a breakthrough at this point. And the situation now with Iraq becoming more involved and the Houthis becoming involved makes it more complicated and more difficult to reach any kind of actual negotiated settlement.
1: What are you going to be watching for in the days and weeks to come here?
0: Well, I'm looking for some sign of mediation between the Houthis and the Saudis. If there's some sort of mediation which reduces the tensions between the two, that would be a good sign. If the Iranians in particular seem to be involved in that, that will be important, because previously it looked like Iran was trying to keep Saudi Arabia out of the conflict. And if that's still the case, it's a sign that they're looking for a negotiated settlement. On the other hand, if they're willing to let this situation escalate further, it's a sign that they're putting more emphasis on the use of coercion rather than diplomacy, and the prospects of a negotiated settlement are much further away.
1: Well, James, we appreciate you joining us this morning and updating us on the conflict here.
0: It's my pleasure.
1: James Devine is a professor of international relations at Mount Allison University. He joined us on the line this morning from Sackville, New Brunswick. We have about 3 minutes or so to the top of the clock, and Macklin Link is back with a look at the news. Hey, Macklin.
2: Hey, Matt. The Cam River Fighting Walleye will be calling Oliver Papunge home for a few more years at least. The Superior International Junior Hockey League team has signed a new 3-year lease for Norwest Arena, meaning they'll continue to play their home games there through 2029. Chris DiGiacomo is one of the team's co-owners. He says the team has made some improvements at Norwest over the last few seasons it's played there.
3: The weight room for our boys, some of the flooring updates. You know, we're real fortunate to work with some sponsors to bring Wi-Fi out there. And, you know, we've got our own dressing room now, which is a fantastic facility for our team to use. And it's a nice recruiting tool as well.
2: DiGiacomo says the team has also updated the scoreboard and built a media box at Norwest. The Fighting Walleye also recently announced the hiring of Ryan Carlson as the team's new head coach and general manager. The 2026-27 SIJHL season gets underway in September. And Legal Aid Ontario is offering extra support to people displaced by wildfires. More than 2,000 people are under evacuation from the Northwest this wildfire season. The Associate Vice President of Legal Services in the Indigenous Services Department at Legal Aid Ontario says evacuees may face a number of legal challenges, especially if they've lost access to their identification, phone, email, or important paperwork. Anyone who identifies as an evacuee is being given priority to speak with a lawyer through Legal Aid Ontario. Back to you, Matt.
1: Thanks for that, Macklin. Well, coming up in our final half an hour here on Superior Morning, we're going to speak to the owner of a long-running lodge and outfitting business bordering Quetico Provincial Park about the impact of the wildfires on their summer and their livelihood. As well, Gen Z workers are switching jobs faster than previous generations, and some say it's the only way to get a real boost in pay. Personal finance columnist Rubina Ahmed-Hawk joins us with a look at job hopping in pursuit of better pay, growth, and opportunity. Quick reminder, it's going to be a hot one out there today. Thunder Bay and westward under a yellow heat warning. So make sure that you are bringing some water, some sunscreen, a big hat, whatever you need to do when you head out the door this morning. We're going to pass it to World Report, but we'll be back in 10 short minutes. Stick around.
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5: Renalta Arluk spent her childhood on a trap line in the Northwest Territories, where nights ended around the campfire with stories. Those moments shaped one of Canada's most groundbreaking theater voices. She's here to tell you her story.
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1: Baudry says Italy is the Port of Montreal's third largest trading partner and has a long history of welcoming Italian immigrants. Gloria Enriquez, CBC News, Montreal.
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3: Good morning, Thunder Bay. Good morning, Thunder Bay. Hi there, Northwestern Ontario. It's Thursday, July 30th, 2026, and the final half an hour of Superior Morning starts now.

0: folks. Matt Frapetro in the CBC Thunder Bay studios here. Kind of an overcast day in the city of Thunder Bay, but it is going to be a hot one across the region. But there is a possibility that there will also be some rain and some thunderstorms. So hopefully that does come to fruition. Coming up in our final half an hour here on Superior Morning, we're going to speak to the owner of a long-running lodge and outfitting business bordering Quetico Provincial Park about the impact of wildfires on their summer and their livelihood. And just after that, Gen Z workers are switching jobs faster than previous generations, and some say it's the only way to get a real boost in pay. Personal finance columnist Rubina Ahmed-Hawk looks at job hopping in pursuit of better pay, growth, and opportunity. But before we get there, Macklin Link is here with a look at what's coming up in the news. Good morning, Macklin.
1: Good morning. Well, the Thunder Bay OPP are investigating a fatal collision involving a pedestrian. Police say the crash occurred just before 11 o'clock Tuesday night on Highway 1117 at Red River Road. A female pedestrian was pronounced dead at the scene, and police say no other injuries were reported. In a media release issued yesterday, police said the identity of the deceased and the circumstances surrounding the collision were still being determined. The investigation led to the closure of the highway for several hours. Anyone with information is asked to contact Thunder Bay OPP or Crime Stoppers. And Legal Aid Ontario is offering extra support to people displaced by wildfires. More than 2,000 people are under evacuation from the Northwest this wildfire season. The Associate Vice President of Legal Services in the Indigenous Services Department at Legal Aid Ontario says evacuees may face a number of legal challenges, especially if they've lost access to their identification, phone, email, or important paperwork. Anyone who identifies as an evacuee is being given priority to speak with a lawyer through Legal Aid Ontario. That's a quick look at what's making news this morning. Time now for the weather with Zoe Gordon.
2: Hey, Macklin. There are yellow heat alerts across the region, the western part of the region this morning. For the far north today, it is mainly cloudy with 60% chance of showers early this morning and a risk of a thunderstorm. Clearing this afternoon with some winds gusting to 40 kilometers per hour near noon. A high of 28 with the humidex will feel like 33. For the western part of the region, Kenora to Atikokan, mainly cloudy today with 60% chance of showers early this morning, 30% chance of showers this afternoon, then 70% chance of showers or thunderstorms later in the day. High of 28 with the humidex will feel like 37. For the city of Thunder Bay, mainly cloudy today with 60% chance of showers and a risk of a thunderstorm. High of 26 with the humidex will feel like 36. And to the east, down the north shore of Lake Superior to Greenstone, a mix of sun and cloud today with 40% chance of showers this morning, 60% chance of showers or thunderstorms late this afternoon. A high of 29 with the humidex will feel like 35.
0: Wow, thanks for that, Zoe. The city of Thunder Bay right now, apparently thunderstorms and light rain showers. I don't see anything out the Lisa Lacco Memorial window, but anything could be happening on the other side of town. As we know, it's 17 degrees. Atikokan, 20. For Francis, 23. Kenora, mostly cloudy and 24. Dryden, partly cloudy and 21. Sioux Lookout, mostly cloudy and 20. Red Lake, mostly cloudy and 24 degrees. That's the warm spot right now. Pickle Lake at 23 degrees. Sandy Lake, sunny skies, 22. Geraldton, sunny and 19. In KI, it's mostly cloudy and 22. Oh, Pickle Lake is getting thunderstorms now. That just popped up on my screen. Let's see here. Fort Severn, thunderstorms and 17. Marathon, mostly cloudy and 16. Similar story in Armstrong, mostly cloudy, 15 degrees. Time now is 8:14 here on your Thursday morning.

0: Well, Michelle Savoie was looking forward to a good summer for her business on the edge of Quetico Provincial Park, but over the past few weeks, things have taken a pretty drastic turn. Savoie is the owner and CEO of Voyageur Wilderness, a long-standing lodge and outfitting business that welcomes guests looking to explore Quetico. The park is a popular destination for outdoor adventurers at this time of the year, but it's now been closed for several weeks because of smoke and fire. We've reached Michelle Savoie to hear more about what that's meant for her. Michelle, good morning. Michelle, do we have you on the line?
1: Good morning.
0: Oh, hi, Michelle. For those who aren't familiar, can you tell me a little bit about Voyageur Wilderness?
1: Sure. Voyageur Wilderness was created in 1960 and is owned and operated by my family's three generations. We're located right on Nim Lake, the border of Quetico Park and Canada's historical water routes in northwest Ontario. So we offer a nature-based eco-adventures, outfitting and accommodations from our Voyageur Islands exclusively into Quetico Park. So that gives you a little bit of a snapshot about who we are and what we do.
0: And where do your visitors typically come from?
1: Mainly from Canada and the U.S., the majority. However, this year we were poised to have visitors from the U.K. and Australia. They're scheduled for later in August and early September, so that remains to be seen. But we've received some from France and Italy and Germany last year, so they come from all over the world to visit this beautiful protected park of Quetico.
0: How close are you to the fires burning in the area?
1: The nearest fire that is still out of control is FOR 15, and the northwest fire line is approximately 10 kilometers south of us.
0: What have these last few weeks been like for you? I understand a couple of weeks ago you really had to jump into action to make sure all your clients got out of the park when the closure went into effect.
1: That's correct. Yeah, it was very unsettling and, of course, very scary. We worked closely with the park and officials and fire to make sure everyone was evacuated from the park quickly. So, of course, the biggest concern is everyone's safety, not only from the fires, but, of course, the heavy smoke. So evacuating people out of the park and the impacting areas, as we know, smoke doesn't follow park boundaries. So it's been very unsettling, not only for ourselves, but our communities and surrounding areas, because there are many fires burning in Quetico, but also Crystal Lake, which is 12 kilometers east of here. I believe it's now under control. That fire crossed the highway within an hour. And Fire 14 Lac des Lac, which is approximately 9 kilometers north of Highway 11, but it's further east of us. And of course, there's another fire burning south at Gakajewanung Anishinaabe First Nation, which is Lac La Croix First Nation, and they have been evacuated for several weeks, and that's southwest in the park. So quite a few fires around us.
0: Yeah, it's still very scary out there. With all the cancellations that occurred because of the fire and the smoke, how significant is the economic impact for your operation?
1: It's devastating, not only for us, but for the Northwest. We understand that tourism in southern Ontario made a rebound right after COVID. Unfortunately, in the Northwest, it's taken some time. This year was going to be record banner year for many of us, myself included. An excellent season was in place, but now it's just been devastating.
0: Now, this is a long-standing family business. You said, I think, three generations, 1960 or so it's been in operation. Mm-hmm. So I'm sure you've seen significant fire seasons before, but anything quite like this one?
1: No, we were discussing that with elders and other people that had been here for a long time. And this one is quite different. To my knowledge, never had to close the Dawson Trail Quetico campground to have this amount of wildfire burning at the same time, not only in the park, but in surrounding areas.

0: areas. We had good snowfall, we had good spring, good rain. However, we're not used to seeing these temperatures in the 40s that really added, you know, wind, thunderstorms, lightning strikes, high temperatures for extended periods of time just makes for the perfect storm.
1: Now, wilderness canoe trips in parks like Quetico, such a big part of all of our lives here in the Northwest. Do you worry about the impact on the park itself if these wildfires intensify?
0: Well, yes and no. Quetico used to have prescribed burns. I believe they started, excuse me, in 2001, and it continued until 2011, I believe. And I know, excuse me, before that, the First Nations for time immemorial used to do prescribed burns. So forest does need fire to rejuvenate. However, these intense fires, and as I said, the perfect storm in terms of temperature and lightning strikes, etc., has just increased due to climate changes, and I'm sure impacting all of us in various regions.
1: And this is obviously a terrible situation. What's giving you hope and kind of keeping you going at this time?
0: Well, it's the amazing men and women that are out there every day. I'd like to give a huge special credit and a big thank you to the Quetico Park management and staff, the Niobe Lake Volunteer Fire Department, MNR, and all the firefighting pilot staff and conservation officers and OPP. So the list goes on. There's so many that are giving support and coordination for the evacuation, not only of Quetico Park, and assisting local residents in impacting areas. So there is a lot of coordination. There is a lot of hopeful people. People are staying safe, and that's first and foremost our main priority is making sure people are out of the immediate fire danger and smoke danger.
1: Any message you want to send to the people that have been affected by these fires before I let you go?
0: Yeah, our heart goes out to everyone. There is a strong community in the Northwest, as you know, and we're all here for our neighbors and people that are impacted. It's just heartbreaking, but we're all pulling together, and we will be there for each other once we weather this storm.
1: I appreciate you sharing your experience with us this morning, Michelle.
0: Thank you so much.
1: Michelle Savoie is the owner and CEO of Voyageur Wilderness, a long-standing outfitter and lodge on Nim Lake on the border of Quetico Provincial Park. Time now is 8:22. The rain is starting to come down here just outside the CBC Thunder Bay studios. How about some local music for you this morning? It's the latest from The Lock, your boys, Live Without You.

0: That's Thunder Bay's The Lock Your Boys with Live Without You. Love that song. The Lock Your Boys, a couple of gentlemen in their early 20s, Gen Z fellas. And you know what? They might want to listen up to this next story because I think it could affect them. What is the best way to get a boost in salary? Well, in today's tough job market, it can be hard to do. Businesses are fighting global pressures and profit margins are being squeezed, leaving little room for wage growth. But as people struggle with the cost of living, it seems that younger workers are more willing to leave their jobs for better pay. Personal finance columnist Rabina Ahmed-Hawk has more.
1: 12 jobs. That's how many different positions film producer Joshua D'Souza has held since graduating from university 7 years ago.
2: I think changing jobs is something that the Gen Z workforce expects.
1: D'Souza says leaving a job for a better opportunity or better pay is no longer considered taboo. He says his generation is used to a fast-moving workforce where layoffs can come at any time. He adds life is expensive and he's always looking for the next paying job. The last thing he wants is to be let go or have his contract end and have nothing lined up.
2: And I think what that leads to is a culture of always looking for what the next opportunity is. Even during a job that you love, that is creative, fulfilling, and has boundaries and a great work-life balance, a lot of my colleagues and friends are always looking at job boards of what else is out there, because your current job is not guaranteed for 5 years as it might have been in previous generations.
3: Based on our research, we've seen that Gen Z, their average tenure at a company is 1.1 years.
1: Nancy D'Onofrio is a vice president at the recruiting firm Randstad Canada. Her company researched how likely it is for each generation to job hop. They found the youngest workers are more likely to leave a job for better pay, better opportunity, and more work-life balance.
3: If they don't feel that they're learning, they're growing, and investment is made in their development, or they're bored and the roles are not interesting, they will jump ship, and they're not scared to do so.
1: She says this is unlike Gen Xers or millennials, who are more likely to stay in a job 20 plus years. It's a trend Mark Franklin sees firsthand as a career coach, but says the move has to be made carefully.
4: There can be a real cost if you move too quickly. So if you leave before completing any big project or seeing the results of those projects, or earning the opportunity to take on a greater responsibility at work.
1: Franklin is the president of Career Cycles, a career coaching firm, and host of the Career Buzz podcast. He says young people are not afraid to take chances in their careers, but before leaving any job, they should find success in the one they are in. This helps build your reputation for the next opportunity.
4: Future employers really appreciate projects and stories where you began something and then you finished it. Also, if you move too quickly, you might miss the chance to develop some of those deeper relationships with colleagues or clients or suppliers. And those relationships can become an important part of your professional network. They can even become referrals to new jobs in the future.
1: He agrees that changing jobs can be an excellent way to increase your pay. It puts you in a powerful position to negotiate, but only if you have the skills the company needs and wants.
4: We see that sometimes the move, depending on what you've been doing in the past and how your track record is, the move may lead you to either a different opportunity, a similar

0: similar role but a higher salary, or it can bring you into a higher role, that next level up. That works if you have a good enough story to tell.
1: Film producer and Gen Z worker D'Souza says changing jobs frequently has allowed him to command more pay, but he acknowledges that can't be the only strategy. At this stage in his career, work experience and finding a mentor are paramount. D'Souza says shorter work tenures are part of the culture now, but he would not call himself a job hopper, just someone always looking for the best opportunity. For CBC Radio, I'm Rubina Medhuck.
2: 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And Macklin Link is here with the CBC News.
3: Good morning. Right now in Geraldton, sunny and 19 degrees. In Thunder Bay, a thunderstorm with light rain showers and 17 degrees. And in Kenora, mostly cloudy and 24 degrees. As part of an investigation into a confirmed break and enter in Armstrong, the Ontario Provincial Police is increasing wildfire checkpoint security. Checkpoints into the community exist along Highway 527 at Tertiary Highway 811. In recent weeks, the Ministry of Natural Resources has issued permits to some community members to enter the area. Sergeant Teresa Wabison is the OPP's Northwest Regional Media Coordinator. She says the checkpoints haven't been previously staffed around the clock, so there could be an opportunity for someone to get in at that time, but they have since rectified that.
4: The checkpoints are being manned 24/7 to ensure that nobody is crossing into the implementation zone who doesn't have the appropriate permits to do so.
3: Wabison says the OPP are also conducting patrols in and around the area, stopping people and verifying that they have the correct permits to be there. If they don't, she says they are then issued a provincial offenses notice and escorted out of the area. Wildfire evacuees are being given extra support by Legal Aid Ontario to help them access legal services away from home. More than 2,000 people are currently displaced from the Northwest this wildfire season. Fallon Melander is Associate Vice President of Legal Services in the Indigenous Services Department at Legal Aid Ontario. She is also a member of the Wequimicong First Nation. Melander says anyone who identifies as an evacuee is being given priority to speak with a lawyer through Legal Aid Ontario, as they may lack reliable access to a phone, email account, or other means of communication.
5: Understanding the realities and approaching all of these people with compassion, respect, and cultural humility for legal aid is essential. And legal support can help people regain their stability. We want to make sure that their rights are protected and help where we can to navigate the uncertainty.
3: Melander says people can also access legal aid services at their nearest courthouse or at community legal clinics like the Kiwana Awea Clinic in Thunder Bay. And Oliver Papunge will continue to be home for the Cam River Fighting Walleye. The Superior International Junior Hockey League team has signed a new lease that will allow it to keep playing home games at Norwest Arena through to the 2029 season. The Walleye are entering their fourth season at Norwest this fall and have made several improvements to the arena, including installing Wi-Fi, moving into their own dressing room, and building a media box. Fighting Walleye co-owner Chris DiGiacomo says the municipality has been incredibly supportive of the team.
6: The number one thing was staying in Oliver Papunge. I mean, we couldn't be more happy with the support and, you know, the response that we get from the entire municipality, not just at the municipality office, but, you know, our fans are exceptional. You know, a junior hockey team, as anybody who's been involved in one knows, you can't survive without the passion of local volunteers.
3: The next SIJHL season gets underway in September. Transport Canada is investigating an incident where a CN crew was forced to flee after a freight train became surrounded by wildfires near Armstrong. The incident occurred earlier this month and was captured on video by crew members. All crew members were able to escape on foot. In an email to CBC News, a Transport Canada spokesperson said the agency is conducting follow-up oversight to determine if there was any non-compliance under the Railway Safety Act or any other applicable rules or regulations. Employment and Social Development Canada is also working to determine if there were any occupational health and safety violations. And an organization in southern Ontario that treats injured turtles across the province is having a busier year than usual. The Ontario Turtle Conservation Centre is an Ontario Veterinary Association approved turtle hospital and is the only one in the province. In a social media post, the centre says they were treating their 1,900th turtle they've received just this year. Glenn Cunningham is the executive director of the Ontario Turtle Conservation Centre. He says the vast

0: vast majority of turtle injuries they're seeing come from being hit by vehicles.
1: Especially through June when they're nesting, they often find themselves on the sides of roads because the gravel shoulders and that are actually really prime nesting habitat for them, or at least it appears that way. And so the turtles end up crossing roads or being near roads when they're nesting. So that's when we get really the biggest pulse of turtles coming into the center is sort of through that.
0: He says if someone spots an injured turtle, to call their hotline, as they have a group of first responders who are trained vets and other professionals in different regions who can get to the injured turtle. And that's the CBC News at 8:35. For more news anytime, visit the CBC News app and search for Thunder Bay, or visit our website, cbc.ca/Thunder Bay. Back to you, Matt.
2: Thanks, Macklin. I bet you that when the evil Shredder attacks, those turtle boys don't cut him no slack.
3: Are you kidding? That's right, Matt. Yeah.
2: Is anybody here?
3: Oh yeah.
2: What do you do to beat the heat? We have heat warnings across northwestern Ontario today. We are getting a little bit of rain currently in the city. Thunderstorms and light rain showers. Pickle Lake also getting a thunderstorm right now. Fort Severn a thunderstorm, but it is going to be like 37 degrees. So what's your go-to, Macklin, to beat the heat?
0: Just stay hydrated, man.
2: That's it.
0: Drink lots of water.
2: Yep. Yeah. What about when you're inside, out on like a camping trip? Because I know you're an outdoorsy type of person.
0: Yeah. I would say, yeah, stay in the shade, drink lots of water. That's kind of my go-to, I would say.
2: I think that's a good idea. Yeah. So that's something to listen to today. Listen to Macklin, drink lots of water, put lots of sunscreen on if you're going to be outside. Try to limit the time that you're outside, obviously. Yeah, that's it for us today, I guess, folks. This has been Superior Morning. Coming up on The Current, lots of kids are struggling to pick up a book during the summer. And experts say we should be worried. Screens have become the default activity for downtime, and fewer adults are reading and modeling that behavior to children. But reading is necessary to help teach empathy and aid emotional regulation. Guest host Rebecca Zandbergen speaks with Daniel Willingham, a professor at the University of Virginia and author of Raising Kids Who Read. She's also going to speak to Michelle Kearney, a literacy lecturer at the University of Maine. That's coming up on The Current right after us at 8:37 here on CBC Radio 1. That brings us to the end of the show. Have a great day, everybody. Try to stay hydrated. Stay out of the sun. Be safe. We'll be back at 6 o'clock tomorrow for more Superior Morning. Bye-bye.

NATO expansion, which is one of the Russian propaganda narratives that has resonated the most in the West. But Ukrainians know this is not about NATO. They know that really the goal that the Russian state has is to end Ukrainian independent statehood and in fact also obliterate the Ukrainian nation. And

5 minutes away, between 5:30 and 7 p.m., and that Sebastian was receiving texts from Jackie's phone during this time. Since the surf shop is not walking distance, did Jackie leave the house before 4 p.m., then perhaps gather herself, and then go back for her car, then go to the surf shop? If so, this would mean she left home twice, once to go to

You're listening to CBC Radio 1 in Northwestern Ontario. I'm Macklin Link in the Thunder Bay Newsroom. Transport Canada is investigating an incident where a CN crew was forced to flee after a freight train became surrounded by wildfires near Armstrong. The incident occurred earlier this month and was captured on video by crew members. All crew members were able to escape on foot. In an email to CBC News, a Transport Canada spokesperson said the agency is conducting follow-up oversight to determine if there was any non-compliance under the Railway Safety Act or any other applicable rules or regulations. Employment and Social Development Canada is also working to determine if there were

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I'm Macklin Link in the Thunder Bay Newsroom. Thunder Bay OPP are investigating a fatal collision involving a pedestrian. Police say the crash occurred just before 11 o'clock Tuesday night on Highway 1117 at Red River Road. A female pedestrian was pronounced dead at the scene, and police say no other injuries were reported. In a media release issued yesterday, police said the identity of the deceased and the circumstances surrounding the collision were still being determined. The investigation led to the closure of the highway for several hours. Anyone with information is asked to contact Thunder Bay OPP or Crime Stoppers. And Legal Aid Ontario is offering extra support to people displaced by wildfires. More than 2,000 people are under evacuation from the Northwest this wildfire season. The Associate Vice President of Legal Services in the Indigenous Services Department at Legal Aid Ontario says evacuees may face a number of legal challenges, especially if they have lost access to their identification, phone, email, or important paperwork. Anyone who identifies as an evacuee is being given priority to speak with a lawyer through Legal Aid Ontario. Turning now to take a look at the weather today in the Northwest, mainly cloudy with a chance of showers. In Thunder Bay and the East, mainly cloudy with a chance of showers, with temperature highs between 18 and 30 degrees. That's a brief look

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0: writing an open letter to the Pope. Designer clothing wouldn't be sold with ketchup stains. An airline wouldn't dare tell you to keep it in your pants. And a cannabis company wouldn't defy advertising rules by running covert ads. Usually, subversive advertising comes from smaller advertisers with tiny budgets. They need Cheeky to break through. But Miller Lite is no small company. Neither is Dole or Heinz, which is surprising, because the boldness of a statement is in adverse proportion to the number of people who have to approve it. Big companies are notorious for running safe advertising campaigns, corporate blandification at its best. Yet a few large companies still manage to rattle the cages. It requires risk. Swoop and Big Lou took a lot of heat, and a sense of humor. Checkup briefs just make you laugh, and the fact your grandparents made more whoopee than you just makes you cry. Sometimes that's what it takes to get noticed when you're under the influence. I'm Terry O'Reilly. This episode was recorded in the Terrestream Airstream Mobile Recording Studio. Producer, Debbie O'Reilly. Sound engineer, Jeff Devine. Under the Influence theme by Ari Posner and Ian Lefevre. Tunes provided by APM Music. 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And if you'd like to read next week's fun fact, just go to apostrophepodcasts.ca and follow the prompts. See you next week.
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11: This is the CBC News from Thunder Bay. Good afternoon. I'm Macklin Link. It's 12 o'clock. Right now in Geraldton, mostly cloudy and 24 degrees. Here in Thunder Bay, mist and 20 degrees. And in Kenora, partly cloudy and 26 degrees. Some people forced to flee the wildfires in northwestern Ontario have now returned home, but 2,000 others are still waiting as fires continue to rage across the region. And Ontario ministers say they are in constant communication with First Nations communities who had complained about the lack of help. Michelle Song reports.
12: We have been meeting with First Nation leadership.
13: Ontario's Minister of Emergency Preparedness, Jill Dunlop, says the province is listening to communities hit by the wildfires this season. Some say they were forced to evacuate on their own without enough warning or resources to help them flee to safety.
12: We're hearing directly from those community members, from the leadership, what it is, any special supports or resources they need.
13: First Nations leaders are calling for a public inquiry. They allege that the Ministry of Natural Resources ignored recommendations to improve wildfire response for years. But the minister, Mike Harris, wouldn't say whether he would launch one.
14: Right now, we're very focused on direct suppression efforts and making sure that people and property are safe here in the province.
13: Harris says the province will review what happened and look at what could be improved. Michelle Song, CBC News, Toronto.
11: Community health partners in Thunder Bay are encouraging people to drop off expired medications and used drug equipment at their nearest pharmacy to prevent harm caused by substance misuse or improper disposal. Norwest Community Health Centers held its annual Drug Amnesty Day event yesterday to collect expired medications, vitamins, and drug paraphernalia. Nicole Faduna is a manager at Norwest. She says illicit drugs sold on the street have become increasingly toxic, in part due to old medications being mixed into the supply.
15: And one of those bits is that we're seeing

0: pain medication. So those really common meds that some people have brought today, your Dilaudids, your Percocets, those are being sold on the street with other substances mixed into it.
1: Faduna says people can drop off medications and drug-related items at pharmacies anytime. They can also contact Superior Points if they see a used needle or other drug equipment in the community. People can learn more about drug alerts and trends in the city by downloading the free LifeGuard Connect app on their mobile device. And people's travel plans may be changing. The union representing 4,400 WestJet flight attendants has issued a 72-hour strike notice. Sheehan Desjardins has details.
2: The 72-hour strike notice means a strike could begin as soon as Sunday if the two sides don't reach a deal. So the union says one of the key issues is flight attendants not being paid for certain things like ground duties. Now, the airline responded by issuing a 72-hour lockout notice, warning that some flights could be grounded by tomorrow. WestJet says it operates more than 600 flights per day, and on some days carrying more than 70,000 passengers. So if this strike does happen, it'll potentially be felt by many travelers. This is a big airline, Canada's second largest. Now, that being said, WestJet has been allowing passengers with flights scheduled between now and August 4th to make a one-time change or cancel with no fee, and says should flight delays or cancellations occur, impacted people will be refunded or re-accommodated as applicable. Sheehan Desjardins, CBC News, Toronto.
1: The Cam River Fighting Walleye will be calling Oliver Papunch home for a few more years at least. The Superior International Junior Hockey League team has signed a new 3-year lease for Norwest Arena, meaning they'll continue to play their home games there through 2029. Chris DiGiacomo is one of the team's co-owners. He says the team has made some improvements at Norwest over the last few seasons it's played there.
3: The weight room for our boys, some of the flooring updates. You know, we're real fortunate to work with some sponsors to bring Wi-Fi out there. And, you know, we've got our own dressing room now, which is a fantastic facility for our team to use. And it's a nice recruiting tool as well.
1: DiGiacomo says the team has also updated the scoreboard and built a media box at Norwest. The Fighting Walleye also recently announced the hiring of Ryan Carlson as the team's new head coach and general manager. The 2026-27 SIJHL season gets underway in September. And a Carleton University researcher says cities should look at combining green infrastructure with traditional stormwater management to cut flood risks. Green infrastructure could include things like rain gardens, which absorb and redirect water to reduce the burden on city pipes. Jennifer Drake is Canada Research Chair in Stormwater and Low Impact Development, and she's looking at how rain gardens could be implemented systematically. Drake's research showed green infrastructure could help reduce flooding in some areas by up to 50% during major storms. And that's the CBC News at 12:05 from the Thunder Bay Newsroom. I'm Macklin Link. 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

0: And now your updated weather forecast for the city of Thunder Bay. There is a yellow heat warning in effect. Today it will be mainly cloudy with 60% chance of showers, risk of a thunderstorm, and a high of 26 degrees. Tonight it will be partly cloudy with a 40% chance of showers and a risk of thunderstorms, fog patches developing overnight, and a low of 18 degrees. And on Friday it will be mainly cloudy with a 30% chance of showers in the morning, fog patches dissipating in the morning with a high of 28 degrees.
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2: Good afternoon. I'm Amanda Pfeffer. This is the province's open line show, Ontario Today. This hour, bad breakup confessions.
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4: She leaves my flat for the last time. And the last thing she says, she looks back at me and she goes, love you. If you've ever had it, when someone's hurt you and they say, I love you, it doesn't mean anything. I appreciate now that what she was trying to do was trying to say something nice, trying to leave on a good note. Maybe she didn't know what to say. That didn't mean anything to me.

0: You're listening to CBC Radio 1 in Northwestern Ontario. I'm Macklin Link in the Thunder Bay Newsroom. Natural Resources Minister Mike Harris says the wildfire situation in Northern Ontario is moving in a reassuring direction. More than 80 fires have been extinguished in the past 2 weeks. He says 159 wildfires are still raging, with 30 burning out of control. The minister says more than 150 Ontario fire crews are working to suppress fires, aided by recent rainy, cool weather and the arrival of more than 100 firefighters from Mexico earlier this week. And the wildfire season is taking a significant toll on some outfitters in the region. Michelle Savoie is the owner and CEO of Voyager Wilderness, located on the border of Quetico Provincial Park. Over the weekend, the park announced that a closure due to fires has been extended until at least August 8th. Savoie says it's having a devastating economic impact, and she's hopeful the park will reopen later in August once it's safe to do so. She says there are currently 4 fires burning relatively close to her lodge, including the out-of-control fire in Quetico. Turning now to take a look at the weather. Today in the northwest, cloudy with a chance of showers. In Thunder Bay and the east, a mix of sun and cloud with temperature highs between 18 and 30 degrees. That's a brief look at news and weather from CBC Thunder Bay. 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
1: You're listening to the province's Open Line Show, Ontario Today. I'm Amanda Pfeffer. We continue our conversation about bad breakups. What did you wish you'd done differently? 1-888-817-8995. More than a decade ago, Gwyneth Paltrow and her now ex-husband, Chris Martin, introduced us to a new term for their separation, conscious unconscious.

Men being in this relationship, it is such a tough spot to be in, and that they're continuing to kind of drag things out because they don't, that it's going to be painful to mourn that loss of that relationship that didn't have that opportunity to build something they wanted to build, but had all those other really like

0: made it almost everywhere on Earth, including the Arctic. So even though it was a much warmer Arctic 23 million years ago, it was still freezing in the winter. This tells us that the rhino was able to survive. It also tells us that the Arctic was actually a really important region for shaping the evolution of rhinos and possibly other animals.
1: How so?
0: What we found in the paper is that they were actually crossing over the North Atlantic repeatedly over their 48 to 50 million year history. And that tells us that their evolution would have gone an entirely different direction if they weren't able to cross over the North Atlantic.
1: Well, how surprised were you about how it would have gotten to what is now Devon Island in the high Arctic?
0: Well, I was very surprised. The traditional wisdom in paleontology has been that animals couldn't cross over the North Atlantic after about 50 million years ago. So to find something that suggested it was happening 23 million years ago, and even more recently in our bigger analysis, just was kind of mind-blowing and started changing my idea about that region of the world and its importance for mammal evolution.
1: Was the land bridge actually all land, or were they crossing over ice?
0: So there is some uncertainty in the reconstructions from the geologists, but it was likely that there was a little bit of water, at least a few kilometers here and there. And so we looked at deep sea cores, and they actually show evidence of at least winter ice forming as early as the mid to late Eocene. And so we hypothesized that although, yes, modern rhinos have been observed to swim, that ice in the winter may also have helped them to cross from island to island.
1: So how many more skeletons of different animal species might there be up there in the high Arctic?
0: That is really difficult to estimate. We know that during that same period at lower latitudes, we had things like camels. We often had more than one rhino coexisting at the same site, and we had a variety of carnivorous animals. So I would be really surprised if the next time we get up there, we don't find something equally as cool as the Arctic rhino.
1: Dr. Fraser, thank you so much for your time.
0: Thank you so much for having me.
1: Dr. Danielle Fraser is the head of paleobiology at the Canadian Museum of Nature in Ottawa. Now, we have to take a short break for local news and information, but don't go away. We'll be right back with more of the best of Quirks and Quarks.
2: 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I'm Macklin Link in the Thunder Bay Newsroom. Community health partners in Thunder Bay are encouraging people to drop off expired medications and used drug equipment at their nearest pharmacy to prevent harm caused by substance misuse or improper disposal. Norwest Community Health Centers held its annual Drug Amnesty Day event yesterday to collect expired medications, vitamins, and drug paraphernalia. The manager at Norwest says illicit drugs sold on the street have become increasingly toxic, in part due to old medications being mixed into the supply. She says people can drop off medications and drug-related items at pharmacies anytime. They can also contact Superior Points if they see a used needle or other drug equipment in the community. And the Ontario Provincial Police is boosting officer strength in Armstrong amid an investigation into a confirmed break and enter. Police are now conducting more patrols in and around the affected area during its wildfire implementation order and checking residences and businesses to ensure they're locked. The OPP asks people to have faith in the police as officers are patrolling, and they ask for people to stay out of the implementation zone. Turning to take a look at the weather today in the northwest, cloudy with a chance of showers. In Thunder Bay in the east, a mix of sun and cloud with temperature highs between 18 and 30 degrees. That's a brief look at news and weather from CBC Thunder Bay. 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
1: Welcome back. I'm Bob McDonald, and you're listening to the best of Quirks and Quarks on CBC Radio 1. Yogurt might be an ordinary part of your everyday breakfast, but it's also a food with a long and storied history. Yogurt was invented several times throughout history in many cultures that kept animals for their milk and needed a way to keep it from spoiling. Its first known appearance was over 7,000 years ago in ancient Mesopotamia. And while today's commercial yogurts are made using mass-produced bacterial cultures, our ancestors used different techniques to start the critical fermentation process, like ants. Yep, creepy, crawly, tiny ants. Recently, a team of researchers, including Canadian chef David Zilber, went to Bulgaria to test out an ancient recipe for yogurt involving fresh milk and live ants.

0: Well, Dr. Herron, space is my favorite topic. So what do you teach your students about that?
1: So we talk about space missions, and we talk about exploration, and we talk about, you know, going to Mars. We talk about potentially humans visiting Mars. What I do at the

0: Think Like a Scientist, and from former students who are currently pursuing academics, Dalton Harrison and Phoenix Griffin. And that's it for the Best of Quirks and Quarks this week. 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Quirks and Quarks is produced by Rosie Fernandez, Amanda Buckowitz, and Sonia Biting. Our senior producer is Hannah Hoag. I'm Bob McDonald. Thanks for listening.
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7: If you suddenly got a big windfall of money, what would you do with it? Down payment on a house? 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Or would you pledge to give it all away as cash directly into the hands of people who need it most? I Renounce You on Now or Never, coming up after the news.
8: From CBC News, The World This Hour, I'm Gina Louise Phillips. Travelers with flights booked on WestJet in the coming days are on edge. The union representing flight attendants has issued a strike notice, and the airline responded with a lockout notice of its own. But both say talks continue as the Sunday morning deadline inches closer. Nisha Patel has more on this.
9: Our bargaining committee is working around the clock to try and get a deal.
10: Flight attendant Cameron Jones says WestJet workers are hoping to avoid walking off the job, though the union representing them has issued a strike notice, and the airline has responded with a lockout notice. Pay is a sticking point as they negotiate a new contract, including an end to unpaid hours. If they don't reach a deal, flights could be grounded. And that has travelers like Ken Wallen worried. He's supposed to fly to Ireland for his wedding anniversary.
11: I mean, we saved for 5 years of this. We're just holding out that it's all going to turn out in the end.
10: WestJet and the union are still at the negotiating table, and the airline has not canceled any flights yet. Nisha Patel, CBC News, Toronto.
8: Toronto police solved a 19-year-old murder with the use of genetic genealogy. Patrick Santos was found strangled in the backyard of his father's home in 2006. DNA was collected at the scene, but there was no match in the National Debt Databank. Several years ago, the sample was used to build a family tree for the suspect, and it led to the arrest of a 43-year-old Hamilton man on a charge of first-degree murder. Ontario's First Nations leaders are once again pressing the province for answers.
12: There is no reasoning to justify the government's lack of a timely response. It was too little, too late.
8: That's Chief Merle Loon of the Mishki-Gogomang First Nation in northern Ontario. It is one of many communities affected by dozens of wildfires in the region. Loon says the province was unprepared to respond to the wildfires as they threaten First Nations communities and has failed to prevent the disaster.
12: We are now living consequences of government policy changes, cutbacks, and short-sighted forestry management, which created prime conditions for the spread of these fires.
8: Loon and many of the First Nations leaders in northern Ontario are demanding a public inquiry into the Ford government's response to the fires. More than 80,000 people in France can now go home after emergency workers staved off the threat of wildfire. But some residents have next to nothing to return to, and they are questioning the government's preparedness and response. Verity Stevenson has the latest from southwestern France.
13: Timothée Collin drives along the Avenue du Bassin d'Arcachon every day to get to high school from his small town of Le Porge. The road is now unrecognizable. Many homes were destroyed last week by the Gironde wildfire. It's like a lottery, Collin says,

0: my own, and I feel like I have a good mental map, so I will be able to get around. Making new friends for me, I don't think it will be a problem. I'm very social. I think it will be a better experience for me because I won't be cooped up in my residence or something on my phone. I'm always gonna want to leave my room, go out, find people, talk, go on adventures, things like that. So I think it will be positive and a great experience, and I'm super excited.
1: I have been actively trying to reduce my phone time and my screen usage, so you might be the perfect person to ask since you've walked through this. For people who do want like what you have done, who are struggling to let go, like myself, what kind of advice might you offer as a good place to start?
0: Maybe not the advice you want to hear, but I've said this before and it's a bit vulgar, but say you're addicted to crack. You're not gonna start doing less crack. You're gonna go cold turkey. You're gonna stop. So that's how I think about it.
1: I think I'm ready to do it.
2: Are you?
1: I'm gonna let go of my phone.
2: Like fully let go of it? There's no possible way you are. Like
1: in 2028, I need to work up to it.
2: I'm getting you a Motorola Razr for Christmas next year.
1: Still to come, when Franklin Fontaine looked around at the life he was caught up in, he realized he needed to change everything. We're heading to Garden Hill First Nation to hear him spread his message to as many youth as he can. That's later on Now or Never.
3: You're listening to CBC Radio 1 in Northwestern Ontario. I'm Macklin Link in the Thunder Bay Newsroom. Natural Resources Minister Mike Harris says the wildfire situation in Northern Ontario is moving in a reassuring direction. More than 80 fires have been extinguished in the past 2 weeks. He says 159 wildfires are still raging, with 30 burning out of control. The minister says more than 150 Ontario fire crews are working to suppress fires, aided by recent rainy, cool weather and the arrival of more than 100 firefighters from Mexico earlier this week. And the wildfire season is taking a significant toll on some outfitters in the region. Michelle Savoy is the owner and CEO of Voyager Wilderness, located on the border of Quetico Provincial Park. Over the weekend, the park announced that a closure due to fires has been extended until at least August 8th. Savoie says it's having a devastating economic impact, and she's hopeful the park will reopen later in August once it's safe to do so. She says there are currently 4 fires burning relatively close to her lodge, including the out-of-control fire in Quetico. Turning now to take a look at the weather. Today in the northwest, cloudy with a chance of showers. In Thunder Bay and the east, a mix of sun and cloud with temperature highs between 18 and 30 degrees. That's a brief look at news and weather from CBC Thunder Bay. 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
2: This is Now or Never. I'm Trevor Dineen.
1: And I am Ife Chiwetelu.
2: And today we're finding out what it takes to renounce something in your life. Now, we've touched on religion and technology, but what about the thing that we all work so hard for? Money. Now, in my circles, we like to talk around it, but not specifically about how much we have. It's more about how much we wish we had. But Jess Clausen-Wright is about to sit down with their stepdad to ask some pretty blunt questions about money.
4: How much money do you make a year?
5: Ooh, heavens. You know what? I'm not even exactly sure. Which says something about me, both about my privilege, but also perhaps about my attitude. But I've got to be hovering around the $200,000 mark right now.
4: How long have you been making that much?
5: Ooh, well, not that long.
2: These are just a few of the sticky questions that Jess has been asking everyone in their family lately.
4: Where does your money come from for school?
5: Painted houses and, you know, worked as a handyman and did those kinds of things. I did take on student loans throughout that period. And my parents supported me. I think that's important to add.
4: How did your parents talk about money? Did they talk about money?
5: Yes, they did.

top of that. So I turned a 3-year sentence into like a five-year sentence, pretty much, all because of my dumb decisions and just not consequential thinking, you know, just trying to be that big bad guy who really I wasn't. That's probably one of my biggest regrets in my life, is that one night, because it changed everything. Like, for musically, I was traveling across Canada. I was supposed to go to Los Angeles to go talk to some people.

0: sentence. He says there's a significant risk and danger of wildfires across the country. Wildfires are also spreading across Europe, with major firefighting efforts underway in the UK, Spain, Greece, and Turkey. Spain is sending the military to its North African enclave of Ceuta. Local officials asked for reinforcements after thousands of migrants from Morocco surged across the border. Crowds of mostly young men swam from Morocco's side. They then scaled the border fence after overwhelming the border guards. This is the largest surge across the border in years. The enclave is used as an entry point into the European Union by migrants from Africa. That's The World This Hour. For CBC News, I'm Gina Louise Phillips.
1: And now your updated weather forecast for the city of Thunder Bay. There is a yellow heat warning in effect. Today it will be a mix of sun and cloud with a 60% chance of showers and a risk of a thunderstorm with a high of 27 degrees. Tonight it will be partly cloudy with a 60% chance of showers and a risk of a thunderstorm. Fog patches developing overnight and a low of 18 degrees. And on Friday it will be a mix of sun and cloud with a 30% chance of showers in the morning. Fog patches dissipating in the morning with a high of 28 degrees.

0: I'm Gloria Makarenko in Vancouver, and this is a repeat episode of The Story From Here with highlights from our past broadcast year. We'll be right back.
1: You're listening to CBC Radio 1 in northwestern Ontario. I'm Macklin Link in the Thunder Bay Newsroom. Community health partners in Thunder Bay are encouraging people to drop off expired medications and used drug equipment at their nearest pharmacy to prevent harm caused by substance misuse or improper disposal. Norwest Community Health Centers held its annual Drug Amnesty Day event yesterday to collect expired medications, vitamins, and drug paraphernalia. The manager at Norwest says illicit drugs sold on the street have become increasingly toxic, in part due to old medications being mixed into the supply. She says people can drop off medications and drug-related items at pharmacies anytime. They can also contact Superior Points if they see a used needle or other drug equipment in the community. And the Ontario Provincial Police is boosting officer strength in Armstrong amid an investigation into a confirmed break and enter. Police are now conducting more patrols in and around the affected area during its wildfire implementation order and checking residences and businesses to ensure they're locked. The OPP asks people to have faith in the police as officers are patrolling, and they ask for people to stay out of the implementation zone. Turning to take a look at the weather today in the northwest, cloudy with a chance of showers. In Thunder Bay in the east, a mix of sun and cloud with temperature highs between 18 and 30 degrees. That's a brief look at news and weather from CBC Thunder Bay. 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
0: Welcome back to The Story From Here. I'm Gloria Makarenko, and I hope you're enjoying today's program. This half hour, you'll hear a repeat of part of the program that aired in January. Coming up, beer and braids. But first, Morgan Lehman grew up on a cattle ranch near Rostern, Saskatchewan. Her younger brother, Josh, loved to rope, and he competed in team roping events. 3 years ago, when Morgan was only 22, Josh died by suicide. Morgan has since set up an annual competition in her brother's memory at the KCRA Rodeo in Rostern. And she has become an advocate for mental health and suicide prevention in the Canadian rodeo world. As part of a broader conversation on mental health in agriculture, she spoke to Blue Sky host Leisha Grabinski. The interview began with Morgan describing her brother Josh.
2: Well, we kind of describe him as larger than life, both in physical and just presence and friendship. He was 6'5", really big guy. And everybody says he gave the best hugs. He wasn't scared to hug his friends. And so he went to Lakeland College and competed on the Lakeland Rodeo team. And when he was there, it didn't matter if he was just a team roper. He'd help at the rough stock event practice, and he'd help at the barrel practice. And he just was a super solid friend to everyone.
3: As I'm listening to you talk about him, Morgan, I can picture this big smile on your face. Did you know that he was struggling, though, with his mental health?
2: I actually feel kind of lucky that I did, that he did trust me enough to talk about it. And so we'd had some conversations probably about starting 2 years before we lost him. And so we were just talking, and I was like, man, it sounds like you're not okay. And he's like, I'm really not. And then he lost a friend to suicide. And I think

0: learning how to do braids. And I said, yes. And she said, and she was really excited. So I think she might be asking for a new hairdo tomorrow morning.
1: Here, get rid of that knot, and then you can put this back down and brush over it again, and that'll help get rid of all the tangles and knots.
2: It is a challenge. There's hair everywhere, man. I keep on asking for scissors, but they say no.
3: Some of the participants and instructors at the first Braids and Beards

0: Six fierce clubs battling all season long for glory. From coast to coast, Canada's first professional women's soccer league is bringing the heat. For the fans who live for the roar of the crowd, the last-minute winner, and the moments that make sports unforgettable, this is your season. Watch the Northern Super League all season on CBC Gem.
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0: really kind of killed off some incredible diversity.
1: Thanks, Tora.
0: You're very welcome.
1: That was our science columnist, Tora Couture. It is 4:49, 3:49 Central.

Usually, it is a fairly long process because part of the legislation also elongated that and the consultation process, and it has to be opportunities for review and appeal. So it can actually take up to 9 months to actually designate a property. And of course,

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1: Boxes and boxes and boxes. Why did we keep all that stuff? 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
2: I'm Rebecca Zanbergen. 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

0: an answer to your question, Liam, about why people love mountains?
1: 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And that actually could have a genetic reason for that feeling. 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
1: A wood floor, real glass windows. 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
2: For the Ojibwe actor Miguin Fairbrother, Little House on the Prairie was a story that once left Indigenous people out. 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
0: 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Your World Tonight is coming up next. Then, in half an hour, it's As It Happens.
3: I'm Lauren McGuinness. With wildfires raging across Greece, a hotel owner on the island of Crete describes the harrowing moment one blaze came within a kilometer of his village. It tells us how he helped evacuees remain calm.
4: I believe in labor rights. So, you know what? It's a necessary evil.
5: I didn't know about this at all. There's a festival I'm going to, so I'm going to ignore it until Sunday.
6: WestJet and the union representing its flight attendants up against a 72-hour clock. As the airlines prepare for a potential labor dispute, flights could be canceled as soon as tomorrow, unless a deal is reached. Still up in the air, whether the negotiations will change how flight attendants get

0: Good evening. I'm Chris Kettinen in the Thunder Bay newsroom. Thunder Bay's long-awaited Costco store is a step closer to reality. The city says it has received a building permit application for the retail warehouse and gas bar, which would be built at Golf Links Road and Central Avenue, adjacent to Innova Business Park. The city must review the application before a permit can be issued, and the city says it aims to review all building permit applications within 15 working days. City Council approved the necessary rezoning for the site last April, and site development has already begun. And the intersection of Red River Road and Court Street will be closed for up to 3 days starting on Tuesday. The city says the closure is to allow for the installation of new traffic signals and crosswalk lights as part of the final stages of the North Core Streetscape project. For more news, visit our website at cbc.ca/Thunder Bay. And now the weather for the city of Thunder Bay and Superior West. Tonight, partly cloudy with a chance of showers and risk of a thunderstorm along with lows of 19 degrees. Friday, a mix of sun and cloud with a chance of showers and highs of 27. And Friday night, partly cloudy with a chance of showers and lows of 15. And that's your weather report from Environment Canada.
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2: The Commonwealth Games are headed to Glasgow, Scotland. Athletes from 74 nations and territories will compete in sports like athletics, swimming, artistic gymnastics, and wheelchair 3-on-3 basketball. Anything can happen when the level of competition is this high. Don't miss any of the action from July 23rd to August 2nd. 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
3: Hello, I'm Lauren McGuinness, sitting in for Neil Cooksall.
4: Good evening, I'm Chris Howden. This is As It Happens. Tonight,
3: Greek escape. Wildfires on the island of Crete have killed two firefighters and reduced homes to ashes. I'll talk to a hotel owner who helped evacuate his community over the course of a very tense night.
4: The case of the interned intern. A CBC investigative reporter identifies the Canadian accused of using an internship at NATO

0: A Canadian woman remains in custody in Belgium tonight. Biwei Zhang is accused of spying for a third country while she was working as an intern at NATO's military headquarters in Mons. The charges against her have not been proven, as most of the details of the case are under wraps. But we know Biwei Zhang's name thanks to the work of Jonathan Gatehouse and his colleagues. Jonathan is a senior reporter with the CBC's investigative unit. We reached him in Toronto.
1: Jonathan, what have you been able to learn about what Biwei Zhang is alleged to have done?
2: Well, you know, the details about what she's alleged to have done are a little hard to come by, and that's because the Belgian authorities have charged her with espionage and belonging to a criminal organization, but they're not providing any particular details about what the alleged espionage

in Seven Mile Beach. You heard him showing up at someone's door, hollering at no one, battering a sign until it collapsed, and pounding his Rubenesque body repeatedly against a steel bollard for reasons only he knows. In fact, if you listen, you're still hearing that pounding now. It's like an audio metaphor for the hilarious, exasperating ordeal of living with Neil the Seal. Now we can stop it, though, please. Thank you. You

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0: The news is next. Coming up in half an hour, it's Commotion.
2: Look, The Odyssey is unquestionably the movie of the summer. It's still creating so many conversations. One that caught my eye, Emily Wilson, the author of the most recent translation of the original text, reviewed the film. She tore it apart. You'll hear about the big questions The Odyssey is raising.
3: From CBC News, The World This Hour, I'm Gina Louise Phillips. FIFA leadership is facing a swift backlash to its controversial proposal. President Gianni Infantino unveiled the plan yesterday, which would open international soccer to partial private ownership.
4: It is simply a choice for our members.
3: Now, dozens of soccer associations say the choice is clear. Europe's UEFA voted to boycott all FIFA events for as long as the proposal remains alive. And that includes the World Cup. It is accusing FIFA of trying to coerce leagues into agreement. CONCACAF, the governing body that includes Canada, says its 41 member associations also reject the deal. To Winnipeg now. Members of the Rama Islamic Center are rattled after what they call a disturbing attack. The National Council of Canadian Muslims says security video shows two people hitting the walls of the building and that bullet holes were found. The council's Stephen Zhou says the community is grappling with it.
5: They have a tough time wrapping their heads around this kind of incident. You hear about

0: people will support our cause and help us to make the United States government understand that they have a debt with the people of Chile who were murdered and killed and tortured, because in partly they were supporting the coup, and they were all actually teaching the armed forces to hate their own people and consider them as enemies. So I think there is a great case to appeal for an outcry in the United States. We know we have a lot of supporters there. We know also that there are a lot of Chileans and Latin Americans who have sort of Victor in their heart and who are struggling like us for justice of the people in their own country to know what happened to their loved ones. So it's a cry for humanity to conquer this terrible situation. And not only for Victor, obviously, because I always see Victor as only an example, not as an emblematic victim, but as a victim who just has the luck to still have a voice, and for people to hear his songs, to understand what he was about, to learn his values through his songs and through his life, committed really to make a better world for his people, so that Victor can be the first of many who will achieve justice. Really, that is what we are about.
1: From 2012, that was Victor Jara's widow, Joan Jara, speaking with our former host, Carol Off. After he was killed, Mr. Jara's unfinished album was released. It included the last song he ever wrote. This is Manifesto.

0: Victor Jara with Manifesto, taking us to the end of As It Happens for this Thursday, July 30th.
1: As It Happens, we'll be back tomorrow. I'm Lauren McGinnis. Enjoy your evening.
0: And I'm Chris Howden. Good night.